0: believe in ourselves anymore. And the current government is utterly incapable of addressing any of these problems.
1: Multiple arrests have been made in one of Brisbane's largest inner city parks set for construction. Georgia Kondek has the story.
2: Victoria Park is the site elected for the big stadium build for the 2032 Olympic and Paralympic Games. But it's been met with masses of protests from Indigenous groups claiming the land has significant cultural value. Groups have been camping out in the park for months in a tent embassy. Police were brought in to ask protesters to move before being forcibly removed. One group is believed to have left the park peacefully, but another larger group refused, causing chaos. Fences are expected to go up with construction set to begin on Monday, but some protesters say they won't be leaving. Georgia Kondek, Brisbane.
1: Police have charged an inmate following a manhunt in the New South Wales Central West. The 33-year-old is accused of escaping a correctional facility while on work detail. The man was located 3 hours later in the backyard of a home in Bathurst. And Perth is bracing for wild weather this weekend, with damaging winds and heavy rain forecast to lash the metro area. A strong cold front is approaching the southern part of WA. The Bureau of Meteorology's Jessica Lingard has told the ABC the most severe weather is expected late on Sunday.
3: Gusts in excess of 90 kilometres an hour and potentially for some heavy rainfall as well. If you're a coastal person, you may just want to take care this weekend. These strong winds are going to be bringing up some really dangerous coastal conditions, potentially some beach erosion, some flooding of coastal areas.
1: This is Air News. And upsets in the AFL, with Carlton coming from behind to hang on for a win over Geelong in their round 12 match at the MCG. Alan Baskin has the details.
4: The Blues finished 4 points in front, winning 88-44. Carlton's Sam Walsh has told Fox Sports they've just been trying to enjoy the way they play their footy.
5: What we say, we're trying to nail the fundamentals of the game. Like, you can try and play any system you want, but even just heads on in the first quarter, if you're sharp, if you're skilled, it's like, it's mighty hard to stop.
4: The second-ranked Swans take on the 17th-placed Richmond in the first of three games today. Alan Baskin, Air Sport.
1: In rugby league, the Sharks have triumphed over the Sea Eagles 28 points to 22, but it was a blow for Cronulla and New South Wales, with Sharks co-captain Blake Brayley facing a stint on the sidelines with a suspected broken arm days after his Origin debut. Cronulla coach Craig Fitzgibbon says it's a devastating outcome.
6: 5 minutes after Wednesday night, he texts me to say, "Mate, I'm sweet, I want to play." Like, that's the sort of guy he is. Like, he loves the club and... It hurts, but also it's still an opportunity for some other people.
1: To Super Rugby, the Crusaders have smashed the Hurricanes 47-14. In the other game, the Queensland Reds too good for Fiji 45-24. And in cycling, Seb Kuss has won stage 19 of the Giro d'Italia. Australian Independent Radio News.
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9: Boona weather is going to reach 23 today. Mostly sunny and a westerlies 25 to 35 kilometres per hour, but I don't see them yet. And for the three-day forecast is Sunday, mostly sunny with the westerly winds still blowing 20 to 30 kilometres per hour, high 23 and a low of 8. Monday, sunny with hot light winds with a high of 21, a low of 6. And Tuesday, similar conditions, high of 23 and a low of 9.
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9: 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And the bands are on at the moment, so from 10 to 10.30, the Boona Community Band, and 11am to 11.30am, Kaldale Salvation Army Band, and 12.30 onwards is the Boona State High School Band. So look forward to that. Now a bit of music, how about a bit Beach Boys with Kokomo?

0: And the Boona Golf Club, Monday to Friday, lunch service from 11 a.m. to 1 p.m. Friday, dinner service from 6 p.m. to 8 p.m. Family and kid friendly, best views in the scenic rim, plenty of parking. Boona Golf Club, 99 Bruckner Hill Road, Dugandan, 54631470, and the sponsor of Rim FM 100.1. And this is Joe, and this is Rim FM 100.1 playing from the show, and you can hear the bands in the background. It's a wonderful show. Come down and come and say hi. And the next song I have for you, Michael Jackson is all the rage now, again, after the movie. So I thought we might play Don't Stop Till You Get Enough.
1: You know, I was wondering, you know, if you could keep on, because the force, it's got a lot of power, and it makes me feel like, it makes me feel like...

That, of course, was Creedence Clearwater Revival and Bad Moon Rising. 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You can probably hear the background noises. And I just got the pleasure of meeting the grand champion of the pet parade, a little goat, and it was so cute. Well, thank you very much for introducing me to the grand champion. Okay, let's play a bit of Eagles, Take It Easy.

And don't forget to check out the woodwork. And they've got a 2026 show feature is Toys for Young and Old. And it's items made from timber alone or enhanced with one or more metals, plastic products. So I'm going to check that out later on. So go to the woodwork. Check that out. Okay, the next song I have for you is a particular favourite of mine, and it's Doobie Brothers with China Grove.

Now, at 10:30, don't forget to get down to the, is on the netball courts, if you know where they are. Creative Dance Industries, All Saints, Mother Pilly, Role of You State Schools Dancing, and about 200 students for your entertainment. 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And the next song I'll play for you is of Rugs and Dunn, and it is My Maria.

It's all happening at the show today, and we've got some very loud utes going around at the moment. Yeah, so that come down, and it's beautiful. It's absolute beautiful day today. No wind yet, and it's all happening, and it's pretty dry walking around. So, yeah, get down here and don't delay. And the next song I got for you is by Thomas Rhett and Teddy Swims, and this song is about Thomas Rhett's wife, and he didn't think he'd ever get married until he met his wife. Isn't that lovely? So here is Thomas Rhett, Teddy Swims, and Something About a Woman.

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They have the ute muster and judging, so there's some fine machines out there. So let's have a bit of Jimmy Barnes with Driving Wheels.

acting late. 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

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And in the background, you can hear the pig races happening. And all funds raised is going to the SES. So get down there. They sound like they're having a lot of fun. I wish I was there, but I've got to play some music. Okay, how about Toby Keith? How do you like me now?

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1: You're listening to Rim FM 100.1, and this is Joe Profty. And don't forget to get down to the wood chop. They are chopping at the moment, and that's the way I love watching the wood chop. It's always good to sit there and just chill and watch them do all the work. So get down there and enjoy it. Okay, next song I have for you. We got the alternative national anthem. All the pubs' national anthem, and this is Daryl Braithwaite with The Horses.

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1: Hello, I'm Sarah Warmby. The Greens say the federal government can't take their support for granted as the government seeks to legislate its tax changes. A three-week inquiry is underway examining the government's push to rein in capital gains and negative gearing concessions. The opposition won't back the legislation, meaning Labor needs the minor party to get it through. But Green Senator David Shoebridge argues the proposal does little to help renters.
2: We're making the argument on behalf of millions and millions of Australians who are renters, don't have any toehold in the property market, and who look at a budget retaining all the tax concessions from those people who already have property and then pulling the ladder up behind them.
1: Australia's Governor-General is visiting our Pacific neighbours. Sam Mostyn is making official trips to Samoa and Tuvalu. She says the visits will strengthen and celebrate our important Pacific partnerships. Former rugby league star Gary Sullivan will face court over one of Australia's most infamous cold cases after being arrested on the Gold Coast. Georgina Winter has the details.
3: Once a Newtown Jets staple, the now 78-year-old Sullivan is believed to be the alleged architect of Melbourne's 1994 Armaguard heist, where he fled a Melbourne shopping centre with bags of cash and left three people injured. A joint police operation uncovered fresh evidence this week, leading to Sullivan's arrest and a Southport magistrate approving his extradition to Victoria. He now faces multiple charges and the rest of his life behind bars. Georgina Winter reporting.
1: Sullivan is due in court in Melbourne on Monday. The RSPCA is reminding pet owners they have services available to help people in domestic violence situations. More than 160 pets and their owners have reached out to the organisation in the past year for emergency boarding and care. General Manager Troy Davies says pets in crisis is an important program.
4: Some of the causal factors of people staying in bad relationships include, concerns around their pets. Pets are our family, of course, and many people would rather remain in danger than be separated from an animal that they love. So this program gives victim survivors that peace of mind.
1: Overseas now, and US President Donald Trump says he's set to make a final determination with Iran over a deal that may end the conflict in the Middle East and set off new rounds of nuclear talks. Mitch McCann has the latest.
5: President Trump took to Truth Social on Friday, where he discussed a number of requirements for any deal with Iran after days of media reports suggesting that an agreement was imminent. Mr. Trump wrote that Iran must agree it will never have a nuclear weapon, the Strait of Hormuz must reopen immediately, and that all mines must be removed from the water. He went on to say that the US would unearth enriched nuclear material and then destroy it, and that no money would be exchanged. And he added that a number of less important items had been agreed upon. The president signed off by saying he was meeting in the Situation Room to make a final determination. Mitch McCann, New York.
1: And briefly, a Blue Origin rocket has exploded on the launch pad during an engine firing test in Florida. This is Air News. Tennis, and the seeds continue to fall at Roland Garros. Esports Paul Walsh has the details.
6: Australia's Alex de Minaur has been eliminated from the French Open at the hands of the 20-year-old Jakub Mencik from the Czech Republic, love 6, 6-2, 6-2, 6-3. As the scoreline indicates, de Minaur came out all guns blazing, easily breaking Mencik's serve in the first set, but that was about as good as it got for the Aussie, as his younger opponent took control in the second and never looked back. In another major upset on day six, 24-time Grand Slam champion Novak Djokovic went down in five sets to a player 20 years his junior, Joao Fonseca from Brazil, with the final scoreline 4-6, 4-6, 6-3, 7-5, 7-5.
7: An incredible match to be part of. Obviously, a tough one for me to lose, being two sets to love up. I don't think I've done too much wrong with my game. It's just that he was just better.
6: Paul Walsh for Air Sport.
1: Manly suffered a 28-22 defeat to Cronulla in their Round 13 NRL clash. Interim coach Kieran Foran says he's disappointed.
8: They did to us what, you know, we've been able to do to sides over the past 8 weeks, and they made it happen. They turned up with the attitude, ready to make it happen, and we just missed it completely.
1: And in the AFL action today, the Swans play the Tigers, the Lions face the Dockers, and the Bulldogs take on the Magpies. Last night, the Blues beat the Cats by 4 points. Australian Independent Radio News.
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11: Booner Show weather, we're reaching a high of 23 and it's mostly sunny. Supposed to be westerlies, 25 to 35, but they haven't arrived yet, luckily. And the three-day forecast is Sunday, mostly sunny with those westerly winds still blowing, 20 to 30 kilometres an hour, high of 23 and a low of 8. And Monday, sunny with light winds, a high of 21 and a low of 6. And Tuesday, similar conditions with a high of 23 and a low of 5.
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13: And we're here live at the Booner Show. Paul here, just steadily briefing in, just going to interview a couple people. This is Andy. Now, Andy has got a badge on him called No Incinerator Scenic Rim. It's very

0: important that here in the Scenic Rim we have cases where people are allowed to say their views. He's not so much here to do that this morning, but he's going to tell us a little bit about his own history. And so what has brought him here today and a little bit about his work.
1: Hi there, everyone. It's Andy Gradetsky here. I'm at the Boona Show with Bobby, the Bromelton Bin Chicken. We're here having a wander around, letting people know different views around the proposed incinerator for Bromelton.
0: Yes, that's right. And there's a bin chicken, and it's a very good... I'm going to interview a bin chicken live on air. How is Bobby the Bin Chicken? Okay, and what's your view on how the political landscape is going? Wow, okay, that's very insightful. now, let me tell you, do you think it's possible that bin chickens will actually multiply and be a superior race? Okay, well, that's pretty good. All right, who else? Okay, Andy. Okay, would you like to tell us a little bit, whereabouts are you from?
1: Yeah, I've lived in the Scenic Rim since 88, so not quite a local yet, but yeah, pretty close.
0: Got to be here 30 years to be a local, just so you know.
1: Oh, I'm over the 30, so you're the first person that's given me the tick, so... Yeah, no, I'm from Glen Eagle, and I live just across the valley from the Bromelton area, and obviously a little bit further from Boona itself. And it's great being here at the show to let people know about the proposed incinerator. So come say hello to the bin chicken.
0: Come say hello to the bin chicken, everybody, and take your photo. And I'm sure it's a very, very popular bin chicken. I've seen it around yesterday as well.
1: Yeah, and if you want to find any, come and see the bin chicken. If you want further information, just look up on Facebook, No Incinerator for the Scenic Rim.
0: And certainly, yeah, just look out for the bin chicken and they'll give you some details about what they're doing and why they're doing it. Yeah, okay, over to you, Joe.
2: A bit of Johnny O'Keefe, Move Baby Move.

0: And welcome back at the Boona Show. Can I just say, that is the first time ever Paul Scholtz interviewed a bin chicken. And that is something that I think will go down in the annals of history, Joe. I think that is terrific. Look, we're at Boona Show. We are broadcasting from here. And in a few minutes coming down the track, we have a number of our guest speakers. But while we're here, we'd like just to point out that the pig races are being run throughout the day. There are only four pig races, but the most important thing is all funds raised go to the State Emergency Service, the SES. And so it's a really good thing to get involved in. So please get a ticket in the pig races and support a worthwhile local organisation. Joe, they look like they're still about 5 minutes away, so could we get another song?
1: Well, that's, I aim to please. I have another song, but we'll go back to the 60s again, and it's the Beatles, Twist and Shout.

0: Now, we could have had the chicken dance, didn't we? We got an enormous chicken attacking Tim at the moment.
1: Actually, the chicken that's attacking me, Joe, is very important because Ray is one of the members of the Boona and District Poultry Club. And they are celebrating their centenary. They've been going 100 years.
0: That's amazing. That's a very old chook, isn't it?
1: Ray's not 100 years,
0: oh,
1: and the chook
0: okay.
1: isn't. The actual club.
0: I wasn't talking about it.
1: I apologise, Ray. Ray, tell us a little bit about the Boona and District Poultry Club.
2: Well, what can I say? We're a great mob of people. Poultry is a wonderful thing for children and families to be involved with. We've got a fabulous display happening in there at the moment. We've got chickens out, we've got chickens hatching, we've got chickens that people can pat and hold. There's educational notes up on the board. It's just a great agricultural way of life in a country town for families to be involved with. So come on down and have a look at the poultry shed today, and then when you're there, have a look at all the signage, because we've got our 100th annual show coming up in 2 weeks. We'll have heaps and heaps of different varieties of chooks in, and it's well worth coming, and visitors are free on the day.
1: Absolutely. Now

0: Very different. Also, chooks dream just like we do. Lots of interesting facts on the board. Come and have a look.
1: If you can tell me what a chook dreams about, I would think that it's absolutely magnificent. Look, finally, you've got the largest turkey I've seen in a long time.
0: Oh, look, our turkey in there is absolutely wonderful. He was brought in from a local member this morning, a local member of the poultry club, and he was brought in to put on display today so that people can see that it's not just chooks, it's ducks, it's guinea fowls, it's turkeys, and any silly redhead that dresses up in a chook costume as well. So come on down and have a look.
1: No, look, well, Ray, thank you for everything you're doing with the poultry club. And also, you're not making a fool of yourself, but you're certainly attracting attention to a great club. And if people would like to come down and get your autograph, they could come to the Poultry Pavilion. Now, what time is the presentation of the trophies? She doesn't know. I think it's around about 3 o'clock. So if you're down here this afternoon, then 3 o'clock, you'll be able to see the presentation of the very best poultry, ducks, chickens, guinea fowls, etc. in the region. So, Ray, thank you very much.
0: Thank you.
1: Back to you, Joe.

0: Sorry, no. No. Are you doing an announcement?
1: I'm just letting people know that anybody who's vintage should get down to the vintage tractors and check them out. The Millbong District Tractor Club will be down there.
0: Good.
1: I bet you're thrilled about that. So that's why I thought I'd play She Thinks My Tractor's Sexy. How's that?

0: She thinks my tractor's sexy.
1: Now tell me, Joe, why did you pick that particular song?
2: My husband drives tractors and he thinks he's sexy.
1: So can we have a scale here? Tractor, Joe. Which is higher on his...
2: It'll be tractor, car... I'm down to about the third bottom, yeah, but, you know...
1: Where does television fit?
2: Television doesn't exist, really.
1: No, so you just listen to the radio.
2: Yeah,
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2: 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So we might continue with a song, and here we go. It is Sweet Home Alabama.
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That, of course, was Slim Dusty. Just to remind you that at 7:30 tonight there is fireworks, so make sure your dogs are secured because they don't like fireworks and we don't want to see them running around the district. So make sure they're secured. So you better look after man's best friend. Okay, the next song I have for you is a bit of AC/DC. You shook me all night long.

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1: And we have a guest here in RIM FM. I'd like to introduce Councillor Moriarty. 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
2: Thanks, Tim.
1: Yeah, and tell us, what's your impressions of this year's show, now the weather's improved?
2: Well, absolutely. It's great to see Boona turn on the best of the scenic rim weather for the show on the Saturday after a couple of wet days, and great to see the people turning out as well. And what a wonderful show it has been and will continue to be for the rest of the day. The crowd's starting to build and people are clearly getting out and enjoying it.
1: And look, you've been a great supporter of local shows in your own electorate. What are some of the highlights this year?
2: Oh, look, the Canungra show, which is my hometown, is the second last Saturday of August, and we've got the Canungra Rodeo coming up on the first Saturday of July, and that's always a highlight for Canungra. About 5,000 people come along to the rodeo, and that helps us to put the show on for the community, which is the community event, is the local show.
1: One of the things that's really good, it's great that you are supporting Boona and the region. You've always been very focused on the scenic rim. We really appreciate it.
2: No, absolute pleasure, Tim. Always love coming across to the west and Boona and the Fassa Fern. It's a beautiful part of the world, and we're very, very lucky to have it as part of our scenic rim.
1: Absolutely. Now tell me, before you go, I know you're having a look around. Has there been any exhibits that have really caught your eye?
2: Look, to be honest, Tim, I haven't been here all that long and I haven't seen too many things, but I've got to say I've had a walk through the pavilion and some of the produce, the fruit and vegetables is just absolutely outstanding, and also some of the wood art I've just had a look at in that section, and the woodwork are incredibly high standard, and a credit to all the exhibitors.
1: Councillor Moriarty, we really appreciate your support and thank you very much for calling in at RIM FM.
2: Thanks, Tim.

0: And welcome back. You're listening to RIM FM 100.1 on the dial, and we have a very special guest. Guest of the Boona Show Society is Tia Olsen, who's the CEO of the Show Societies of Queensland, or Queensland Show Society. Tia, welcome to Boona.
1: Thank you very much.
0: And is this your first time in this neck of the woods?
1: It is my first time to Boona Show, yes.
0: So how long have you been in the role of Chief Executive Officer?
1: Just since August last year, Echo was my very first show in the role.
0: Congratulations. Well, welcome. Now tell me, you've mentioned your role. What do you actually do in this position?
1: Well, the role of Queensland Ag Shows is we are supporting 129 agricultural shows throughout Queensland. And our role is very important. So we advocate for shows. We are all about ensuring that our shows are sustainable right into the future.
0: That's wonderful. So you deal not only with the grassroots show societies, but also with the government and what other organisations?
1: Absolutely. So we are the conduit between shows and Queensland government. Queensland government generously give $2.5 million to shows in Queensland. And we're also working with organisations like insurance, state and national bodies, so our colleagues across Australia, also in the United States, Canada, and the Royal in throughout Europe as well.
0: Oh, well, that's good. Now, you mentioned this is your first time. What are some of your impressions of Boona?
1: I think what I'm really getting a strong sense of is pride and passion in agriculture here at Boona. I've already been through the pavilions this morning. I know there's record numbers of entries in the cookery section, but the quality of the produce on display, the wonderful poultry section, it's really a wonderful, strong agricultural show, and I'm loving it.
0: Oh, that's wonderful. Thank you very much, Lana. Look, I'm glad you mentioned the poultry. We're actually pushing poultry this year, because it's the 100th anniversary, the centenary of the Boona and District Poultry Club.
1: Well, that's very exciting. I did not know that, but I can see that there's a wonderful level of support for poultry here today.
0: It's good. Now, part of your role is in encouraging show societies for that sustainability. How do you generate confidence in show societies for the future?
1: Well, our role is very important, as I've already mentioned, about advocacy, but it's a real presence and connection with community. So me and my team, we're out at as many shows as we can throughout the year. We're talking to the community. We're gathering their feedback to understand what's important to them and how we can ensure that there's some resilience and sustainability for our shows for another 125 years here at Boona.
0: Well, Tia, we thank you very much for your support. We know we've got a local voice on the committee with John Brent as your treasurer, and we wish you all the best with that. And we know that you'll be always welcome here in Boona.
1: Lovely. Thank you so much.
0: Back to you, Joe.

You're tuned to RIM FM 100.1, and it's all happening at the show. Don't forget the Demolition Derby is on tonight after the fireworks, so that's always a bit of fun. And we'll have a bit of Tom Petty with I Won't Back Down.

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1: Hello, I'm Sarah Wombe. Creditors for the country's top disaster relief agency have voted to shut it down after taxpayer funding was withdrawn. Disaster Relief Australia has been bogged down by internal conflict over the past year. Whistleblowers claim the organisation was inflating membership numbers and prioritising marketing over missions. Former Prime Minister Tony Abbott says his focus is on making the Liberal Party competitive again. He's been elected unopposed as the party's new federal president. The position is voluntary and comes at a time when the Liberals are struggling in the polls and losing seats. A woman has been charged, accused of making multiple bomb threats to public places across New South Wales and Queensland. Here's Hugh Phillips.
2: After a hoax bomb threat was sent to a school in the Northern Rivers, a multi-agency investigation began into more than a dozen threats across New South Wales and Queensland. Following inquiries, officers searched a home in Moolumbar, locating electronic devices alleged to have been used to carry out the threats between March 2025 and May of this year. The 23-year-old accused was refused bail and will appear in court today. Hugh Phillips reporting.
1: The Department of Fire and Emergency Services in Western Australia is warning travellers to be careful this long weekend as a strong winter system crosses the southwest land division. Gusts up to 125 kilometres an hour are expected along the west coast, with flood warnings in place for the Swan River. The department's Deputy Commissioner Paul Carr says this is likely the first major wind event of the year, which creates further dangers.
3: Long weekend travellers who may be travelling in areas where there's heavy tree foliage along road verges or camping in areas underneath trees. Be wary of the weather coming and take action where needed.
1: To Tasmania now, and volunteers who helped find the remains of missing tourist Celine Cremer earlier this year have embarked on another search for a missing person in the state's north. 76-year-old Peter Willoughby was last seen in October walking into the Hollybank Reserve northeast of Launceston to find his car, which he'd left there a few days earlier. Organiser Alex Smith has told the ABC about 70 people are taking part this weekend.
4: There's about 12 people from the Celine search will be participating in this search. We have 70 people, but they're not all going to be there on the same day. So on any given day, there's about 50 people.
1: Also in news, the first of five men found alive after spending more than a week inside a flooded cave in Laos has been freed. Meantime, South Australian cave diver Josh Richards has joined the rescue mission. And the first ever census of dolphins in New South Wales is getting underway today. The event will gather data about where the animals are living along the state's coastline. Dolphin Research Centre Chief Executive Dr. Liz Hawkins says there's hundreds of people getting in on the action.
5: We have lots of people heading out onto the headlands today and onto kayaks and boats even as well, looking out for dolphins in their area.
1: This is Air News. After a wobbly second half, Cronulla has held on for a 28-22 win over the Sea Eagles in their NRL Round 13 clash at Endeavour Field. Alan Baskin reports.
6: The Sharks' Will Kennedy has told Channel 9 the game took a lot out of them.
7: Yeah, I think we felt a bit fatigued towards the end, and we just had to keep turning up. And I thought those young boys, they made those big efforts. They pay big in the game, so it's good.
6: This afternoon, it's the Knights against the Eels and West Tigers against the Bulldogs. Then tonight, the Storm take on the Roosters. Alan Baskin, Air Sport.
1: In the AFL, Patrick Cripps took a towering mark and kicked the match-winning goal as Carlton continued their remarkable revival under interim coach Josh Fraser with a stunning four-point upset of Geelong. The final score 12-16-88 to 12-12-84. Fraser, full of praise for Cripps.
8: I mean, he's such high character and he always got confidence he'll take his moment when it presents, but I've said this previously too, I think the most pleasing part about Cripper is how he's making others around him better. maybe that's taking a bit of pressure off his shoulders as well.
1: Wins to the Crusaders and Reds in the Super Rugby. And in the tennis, Alex de Minaur has gone down to Jakub Mencik in the third round at the French Open. It's the first time the Czech has beaten the Australian in their six meetings. Australian Independent Radio News.
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11: Booner show weather, mostly sunny today, reaching a high of 23 and it feels it. 3-day forecast is Sunday, mostly sunny with westerly winds 20 to 30 kilometres per hour, high of 23 and low of 8. Monday, sunny with light winds, a high of 21 and low of 6. And Tuesday, similar conditions with a high of 23 and low of 5.
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0: 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And we have Councillor Marshall Chalk. Welcome to Boona Show.
2: Oh, thank you very much. Pleasure to be here.
0: Yeah, it's always good to see you. You've had a busy morning.
2: Yeah, the opening was fantastic. It was in the lunchroom over here with the first time that I've been experienced with it, and there was a lot of good words spoken around about the volunteership that keeps the show running for so long.
0: I think one of the good things, Marshall, is we've got an amazing, amazing community, very much which you're part of.
2: Oh, definitely. I've got a photo at home of my great-grandfather sitting just to my right here with the, I think the fence hasn't changed in that time. That's probably from the 1920s. So, generations of my family have continued to come to the show and support the show and have volunteered at the show. So it's fantastic that I can contribute as well.
0: Mate, you've done a lot of work just locally recently with the lights out at Coronation Park. Do you want to talk a little bit about that?
2: Yeah, in the area we didn't have any lights over on this western side of the region for sports for the community, so it was a project that I took upon myself to implement. We built strategies, we put budgets in there, and we applied for grants and were successful through a state grant to put the lights in. So it's been fantastic. You drive through town most nights, and they're being utilised now by soccer, and cricket's got big plans and Vigoro to utilise the lights through summer. So good to see them well used, and we're actually looking forward to some new change rooms going in there in the next few months, and some drainage, which has been brought to light the last few days with the recent rains. So plenty happening over at Coronation Park for the positive for sports for the region.
0: I think one of the good things is you've been able to instigate a master plan now for Coronation Park, which has given a lot of transparency to what we're actually working on.
2: Well, it's very key to being eligible for grants through state and federal funding is they want to see you have a plan for the future, and you've got rationale around why you need the funding. So all that work was done last term. We put it all in place, calculated all the numbers and all the participation. So now when we go to apply for grants, we have all information there, and it's really no-brainer for the state to invest in this region now because they see what great sport we have and participation for our children and the success they're having with that. So it really having those things in place really sets us up really well to receive the money to give back to the community and deliver those big projects.
0: Marshall, really well said. Mate, thank you for dropping in and talking to the listeners at RIM FM. And we ask you, please, enjoy the rest of the show. And, mate, thanks for putting on the good weather.
2: No problems at all. I've delivered the rain, so I'll take credit for the rain. I'll take credit for the sunshine today. So I'm a typical weatherman.
0: Good on you, mate. Thanks a lot. Marshall Chalk, ladies and gentlemen.

0: Now, that's a really good song. Thank you very much, Paul. Our next guest is the Mayor of Scenic Rim, Councillor Tom Sharp. G'day, big fella.
1: Hello, Tim.
0: Fancy you being here today.
1: Fancy that indeed. But what a great day it's been so far. It's good to see the sun out for a change.
0: Oh, it's great. You've been incredibly busy.
1: Yeah, mate, we've been all over the region and all over the region today. Started very early, had to go and see a man about a pothole.
0: Of course. Now, listen, Tom, one of the questions that we've heard at the opening is the support the Boona Show Society has been receiving of late and your amazing support of the Boona Show Society. You don't talk about it a lot, but do you want to talk about what you personally and what the council have been doing for the show?
1: Yeah, look, thank you, Tim. I guess it's an opportunity that, first of all, I think we have to recognise that councils is there to support the community, the whole region, and community organisations, but it is a partnership. Everything is led by community in the first instance, and we give thanks to those volunteers, and particularly the Show Society community and those volunteers that go through such a lot of hard work to pull this event together. You think of all the displays, you think of the animal management and handling of the livestock to get it all in here and get it all up and running and ready to go for it and welcome the public to see it all. It is an enormous effort. And with that, we provided in recent years, and we saw that the show society was struggling a little bit last year financially due to circumstances that they weren't totally in control of. So we did provide $25,000 of direct assistance, and we are ongoing in terms of the community grants program, and we're ongoing in terms of other support, whether that be through the waste management services and other, and also having council stalls here that provide information to the public. So it's a range of services right across the board.
0: You spoke at the opening about the texture, the fabric that covers this community. Isn't it interesting the texture shows that interconnectedness?
1: I think it's a direct connection to who we are.
0: Yeah.
1: A show is a showstopper, and I've said this before, it's where city meets country for the first time. And it is that connection that we bring the best of our region, whether that be our primary producers or our artisans with their crafts and their cookery and their artwork and so on. We put that all on display and allow those visitors, wherever they come from, to come and connect with this land.
0: Tom, terrific. Look, there's one other question that's been asked of us in preparations for the upcoming Olympics. Is there any update that you can give us on 2032 and the positioning of Scenic Rim?
1: Are we talking specifically about...
0: No, we're not. We can't talk specifically.
1: Look, I think everyone was well aware that Lake Warralong is the home of Queensland rowing. And it was recognised that that was where, under the previous Labor government, that was where the Olympic rowing was going to be held. And that's since been reallocated to Rockhampton. We are part of the regions, we're part of southeast Queensland, and we are the home to Queensland Rowing, where 95% of the rowers live. I think you'll be seeing a lot more as there is, while the state government, we acknowledge their decision, we have a job to do in terms of rowing for southeast Queensland and Queenslanders, and we will continue to build and develop that venue for 2032 and beyond, to think about all the events that we can compete for and just remind the public that nationally there's something like $100 million worth of events to compete for nationally in the next 5 years alone. And we're not competing for them. So we need to do that job.
0: No, look, we'll certainly... We've got a good story and a good story to tell, and we've certainly got the people and the enthusiasm here. So, Tom, again, thank you for your leadership. Thank you for your continued support, not only of Boona Show, but also of Rim FM. We really appreciate the work you do for us.
1: Well, it's likewise. It's a partnership, Tim, and the work that all the volunteers, including yourself, being here all day, every day, is great.

0: And we're back live to air. Look, we've got Johnny Krause here. John, come over. This is important, and you can help interview. This young man is Billy, and Billy has got amazing hair that both you and I would be very envious of.
1: Well, speak for yourself, Tim. I've still got a good head of hair, unlike yourself, but I see Billy's is pretty impressive too.
0: Now, Billy is here to promote something that he's doing to raise money for, is it the Queensland Cancer Council?
2: I think so.
0: So, Billy, I'm now going to hand you the microphone. You're between two professionals. Tell us why you're here, why you've got such golden locks, and the story behind Billy's hair.
2: When I was six, I went to Mum and Dad because I was watching my favourite show, Operation Ouch.
0: Yep.
2: This episode, one of the kids had long hair. I thought he was a girl, but he wasn't. It was a boy. They explained why he had long hair. They said it's because he was growing it for cancer research.
0: Right.
2: So he got it cut off in that episode. So I asked my mom and dad if I could donate my hair. So I could give it to
0: the cancer
2: kid. Yeah.
0: Yep.
2: So who could not grow their own hair. So I got to do that. When I went to my old schools, I got picked on for my hair. They called me a girl, get out of the boys' toilets. And I've been growing this since 2020 to 2022 to what?
0: So your
2: today.
0: Hair, so your hair has to be at least 35 centimetres long.
2: Just for a wig.
0: To make a wig.
2: Yeah,
0: what
2: but
0: what is the length currently? About 40 centimetres.
2: Yeah.
0: So, you're not allowed to colour it or treat your hair in any way.
2: But I also want to do eyebrows as well.
0: Really?
2: Yeah.
0: That'd be pretty good.
2: The
0: honourable member here has got a pretty good set of eyebrows.
2: And there has been 700 and 800 children diagnosed with cancer every year. Between 90 and 100 children die from cancer each year. Overall survivors rate is approximately 80%. Two-thirds of childhood cancer survivors experience long-term effects. This is the related medical conditions, cancer,
0: leukemia,
2: brain and cell nerves,
0: systems,
2: tumors,
0: alopecia,
2: thyroid, nutritional deficiency, and several genetic conditions.
0: So, Billy, you're growing your hair for a wig for a cancer survivor or someone that's undergoing treatment. When's the big day? When are you actually going to cut your hair?
2: Oh, well, I don't know yet.
0: Have you asked Mum and Dad?
2: Yes.
0: No worries.
2: Mum and Dad said when it's long enough.
0: That's good. Now, how can people support you?
2: I don't know.
0: I'm going to ask Mum if you would come over. How can the general public support Billy?
3: In the next week or two, we are going to open a Facebook account for him to add it to, so they all know what he's doing it for.
0: Right. Well, both of you, thank you very much. You're doing a great job. And I hope you'll, and I know you will never be picked on again in the boys' toilets. So, Councillor John Krause, any final comments?
1: Good on you, Billy. It's a long-term effort, so well done.
0: So thank you very much. You'll see Billy walking around.

0: also got to say one thing. My new school, MSA, at Springfield, is actually, they have all types of kids who have, like, ADHD.
1: And different educational commitment, yeah.
0: Yeah, and the principal, if you, like, let's say I was getting bullied at that school, you tell a teacher, first one is they get talked to, second called the parent, second is parents get involved, third, bye-bye, never coming back.
1: Oh, that's good. Three strikes and you're out.
0: Yeah, yeah.
1: Billy, congratulations, you're doing a great thing. I'm now going to have to hand over to John Krause. Do you know who he is?
0: No.
1: No, that's important. John Krause is our local state member. And John actually is the Deputy Speaker of the Queensland Parliament. So he now knows about your hair. And so that's pretty good. So we'll probably get a photo of you and John, if that's okay with you.
0: Yes.
1: Well done, Billy. Back to you, Paul.

0: And welcome back. Look, I know we're listening audience are going through. It's not a talk. John Krause, he's quite an extraordinary young man, isn't he?
1: Well, it takes a long time to put your mind to a goal like Billy's, to help out someone who's suffering from cancer with your own hair, and not just looking after it, but just the length of time. 4 years.
2: 4 years.
1: And he's only a young fella, so well done.
0: He actually, when he was in hospital, he met kids that were suffering from cancer, and like all young kids, he asked the question. And now he's wanting to do something about it. I'm really, really impressed by it. Tell me, when you were a young lad, did you have long hair?
1: No, I didn't actually. That wasn't something that we really went for back in my day. But you're a bit older than me, Tim. I reckon you would have been around the swinging 60s, so you must have had a bit of a mullet, maybe.
0: Yes. The mullet was very much in vogue in my day. There was a group called Slade, and the lead singer of Slade was called, I'm looking at Paul, was it Noddy? And he had long black hair, and he was my pin-up. And everybody thought looked really cool, except my parents.
1: Were you a bit of a rocker, Keeler?
0: No, definitely not a rocker. No, I wasn't in your realm. I was very much into American music, but not country, sort of Eagles, and then that morphed into Dire Straits and all.
1: Well, it's good to be here at the Boona Show. There's a bit of music for everyone here, and great to see good community participation in the show. And if you haven't been down here yet today to the Boona Show, come on down. It's a beautiful day. Had a bit of rain yesterday and the day before, but it's turned out really nicely now. So, as the local member for Boona, it's something to be proud of, our Boona Show. Well, Tim says I'm the member for Scenic Rim, but I'm also the member for Boona, and we can be proud of our Boona Show.
0: We certainly can. John, you've had a quick look around this morning. You've been here since the crack of dawn. Tell me, is there anything that's really struck you, apart from that amazing turkey in the poultry pavilion? I should point out, John Krause is the patron of the Boona and District Poultry Club, and he's in a couple of weeks' time celebrating the centenary of this amazing club. But they put in this enormous turkey. Extraordinary.
1: Well, the Boona Poultry Club's got a really great history, and as you said, celebrating 100 years. But the poultry club's just one part of how we celebrate the heritage here at the show of our agricultural roots and all the farming that's going on around here. But it's more than farming now, too, at the show. So much of other activities go on. There's lots of food displays from local producers, and not just farmers, but food producers themselves and wineries. And I think we've probably got some distilleries on showing their wares here as well, which is great to see. But the poultry club, they said they put through 650-odd children for their poultry education program yesterday. You know, when I was a kid, everyone had chooks, and I think, you know, quite a few people around here probably do already, but great that they're doing that work and educating young people about the poultry sector, where we get our eggs from and where we get our chickens from.
0: Absolutely, absolutely. Look, our animal husbandry is one of those hidden messages, and looking after the animals correctly and properly. John, look, you've got a lot on today, but thank you for giving up your time, and we really appreciate all the support that you do, not only for the Show Society, but also RIM FM and the wider community. So, John, long may it last, and we know that being a politician is a pretty tough job, but we really appreciate your support. So thank you, John.
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At 1 o'clock you can hear The Stories from Snake Gully, with two episodes of the historic tales of Dan and Dave, brought to you by our program sponsors. But enjoy the adventures of Sherlock Holmes, featuring various dramas throughout the 80 years of Holmes on radio, portrayed by actors including Basil Rathbone, John Patrick Laurie, Tom Conway and Clive Merrison. 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

0: Who can that be?
1: I'll soon find out.
2: Hello, Bill.
3: Oh, hello, Dad.
2: I just dropped in to tell you that I'm sure Kingpin's going to win. Do you want a side bet?
0: Oh, come right in, Mr. Smith. We're not going to have any side bets this year. We don't want a lot of gambling.
2: Oh, I don't blame you not wanting to waste your money, as Kingpin's a certainty to win.
4: Well, I think you're forgetting Wally's Oak, Mr. Smith.
5: Elf's a little overweight, but not much.
4: Well, I'm not going to have anything else to eat until after the cup,
6: and the same goes for me.
2: You're wasting your time, boys. Wouldn't you like a nice, big, juicy steak with chip potatoes?
4: Oh, stop it, stop it. You're torturing me.
2: I don't know how Dad and Mum can let you go hungry. Just think of a nice, big steak, eh?
0: Oh, now then, Father.
6: I'll knock his block off in a minute.
0: Now, Dave, remember he's me father.
2: You be careful of yourself, Bill Smith. You can go so far and no further.
6: Well, I'm not going to have anything more to eat. And what's more, even if I have to drag myself into the saddle, I'll bet you anything you like that Sox will finish ahead of Kingpin.
4: Wally's Oak will finish ahead of them both.
5: Good on you, Elf.
2: How much are you overweight, Elf?
4: That's my affair.
2: Now, don't you tell Bill Smith anything, Dave. We'll declare our overweight tomorrow.
0: But, Dad, Dave must have something to eat tomorrow, and that'll make him heavier than ever.
2: Oh, well, don't worry about that now, Sarah.
0: Well, I want Dave to have a jolly good feed before the race.
6: Oh, Mabel, don't you want Socks to win?
0: Well, I don't know what I want to win. And anyway, I've heard there's an outsider in the race that might beat them all.
2: What's that, Mabel?
0: Blue King.
2: Oh, he's not a bad horse. I saw him doing a gallop this morning.
0: Well, you don't think he'll win, do you, Dad?
2: Oh, well, Bush Ranger was an outsider last year and he won, but Sox is looking very well.
5: So is Wally's Hope.
2: Sox and Wally's Hope haven't got a chance. Their jockeys are overweight and they'll be too weak to ride anyway.
1: Yeah, that's what you think, Bill Smith. And anyway, Ted Ramsey's not such a good rider.
2: He's the best rider in this district. And he hasn't got a starve to make the weight. He's not longing for a nice, big, juicy steak.
6: Oh, listen, Bill, if you say that again, I don't know what I'll do.
1: Bill, will you please go? You're not welcome here tonight.
2: There you are, Mabel. They're driving your father out of the house.
0: Well, you know they don't mean it, Father, but you shouldn't keep talking about food.
2: All right, I'll go, but it'll be a different tale tomorrow. And I hope Elf and Dave manage to live through the night. But I don't think they'll be strong enough to ride tomorrow.

0: Dave, turn the wireless on. Mum, will you get a pencil, please?
1: Oh, I'm too weak to move.
0: Oh, don't be silly. Fall over and turn it on.
2: What do you want the wireless on for, Dad?
0: For the post positions with the Snake Gully Cup.
1: Oh, strike me pink, yes.
3: Wild kingpin draws on the outside.
0: Well, they're going to put the post positions over the air. Cyril Engels arrived from the city tonight. Go on, turn the set on, Dave.
2: Here's your pencil and paper, Dad.
1: Oh, it's on, Dad. It's just warming up.

This is 2ST Snake Gully calling. We have here the barrier positions for the horses in the Snake Gully Cup, which is run tomorrow. Socks, the top weight, has drawn number 4. Kingpin, 1. Worried Hope, 8. Bush Ranger, 2. Stagehand, 3. Gunfire, 5. Blue King, 7. And Nero has drawn number 6. Now I'll just repeat those. Socks, 4. Kingpin, 1. Worried Hope, 8. Bush Ranger, 2. Stagehand, 3. Gunfire, 5. Blue King, 7. And Nero has drawn 6.

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0: off. This is the most exciting day of my life.
1: Oh, I hope my strength holds out, Annie.
0: Are you hungry now?
1: Oh, I'm past that stage.
0: Oh, but just think of the party at our place tonight, Al. This is our big night. We'll be celebrating our win, and you can eat yourself silly.
1: If I have enough strength to get to the party.
0: Of course you'll have the strength. Now, Wally, you be a good little boy.
1: It was a good idea bringing Wally along to see the race.
0: Oh, of course, I want him to see it. Now, you be a good boy, Wally, and you watch Daddy win the Snake Gully Cup.
1: Shall I carry him for you, Annie?
0: Oh, don't be silly. You'll want all your strength to handle Wally's hope. Oh, look, here's Dad and Mum.
2: Well, Al, feeling all right?
1: Oh, as well as can be expected, Mum. Where's Dave?
3: He's just having a bet.
0: I've had a bet on Wally's hope. I got 8-1, and I put 2 shillings on for little Wally, too. He's going to have it all for himself if Wally's hope wins.
2: Oh, isn't he sweet?
3: Ridiculous price for socks, 3-1. Fancy making him favourite.
0: Well, I think it's a great compliment. I wouldn't mind if I made Wally's hope favourite. Oh, here's Mr. Smith.
4: Oh, hello, everyone. Well, Dad, did you have a saver on Kingpin?
3: I did not. Socks will do me. Although I could only get 3-1.
4: Yeah, surprised if they made Sox favourite. Well, I got 4-1 on Kingpin, and that'll do me. Ted Ramsey's feeling as fit as a fiddle. Says he never felt better. How are you feeling, Alf?
1: Oh, not too clever.
0: Oh, Alf will be all right, and little Wally's come here to cheer his daddy on.
2: Here comes Dave. How are you, son?
5: Oh, I feel a bit light-headed, but I'll be all right. I've just been talking to Mr. Montgomery. He's coming over here in a minute.
4: What does he fancy this year?
5: Blue King.
2: That's funny. He fancied Bush Ranger last year. I think I'll have a little bit on Blue King, Dad.
3: Now, Sarah, you must be loyal to Sox.
2: Oh, I'm not being disloyal to Sox, but Mr. Montgomery's always right.
3: Yeah, that's what I don't like about him.
0: Well, if you take my advice, you'll have a little bet on Wally's hope. By the way, you're all coming to the ball at our new home tonight, aren't you?
4: Oh, yes, of course we are, Annie. Look here, I think I'll see you people after the race, if you don't mind.
3: Dave, do you feel up to going into the ring again?
5: Oh, yes, Dan.
3: Well, put 10 bob on Blue King for me, will you?
5: Oh, all right, and I'll put 10 bob on for myself.
2: And put a little on for me, Dave, just 5 shillings.
5: Yes, all right, Mum.
0: See, Al, there you are. They haven't got any faith in their own horses. We'll just stick to Wally's hope.
1: Too right. Well, I'm going over to the jockey's room to get dressed.
0: Oh, all right, Al. Good luck. Here, kiss your child before you go.
2: Oh, well, I wish you good luck, Al.
1: Thanks, Mum.
2: Mind you, I hope Sox wins, but I also wish that Wally's hope does very well.
3: Well, Al, good luck. Good luck, old chap. I hope that Wally's hope comes second.

0: Oh, see you all later.
1: Poor Alf, just look at him. He's that weak and worried.
2: He does look a bit worried. Oh, hello, Dave. Did you get the money on?
3: Yes, Dad. Here, you keep the tickets. I'll have to go across to the jockey's room and change now.
2: Well, good luck, me boy. Good luck. You'll have a good horse under you, and you'll do your best, I know.
3: Oh, of course I will, Dad.
1: Good luck, Dave. And you'll be careful of yourself, son, won't you?
3: Oh, yes, certainly, Mum.
4: Well, I wish you well, Dave, and I hope you come a good second.
3: It'll be a good race, and the best horse will win. Well, I'll see you later.
2: All right. Well, come on, Mum and Annie. Let's go over and join Mabel in the stand. She's keeping seats for us.

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0: This Saturday on the Sherlock Holmes Radio Mysteries, when Sherlock Holmes is put to work by his brother Mycroft, he discovers a man who can turn himself into a bird or a spy, while Watson finds himself in jail. Stars Basil Rathbone as Holmes and Nigel Bruce as Watson. In a classic tale from 1945, The Adventure of the Telltale Pigeon Feathers.
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0: This is another story in which Sherlock Holmes' elder brother, Mycroft, played an important part. Mycroft Holmes was 7 years older than Sherlock, and some said it is superior in powers of observation and deduction.
1: That sounds like heresy, Doctor.
0: No, young fellow, for that. Holmes himself was the first to admit it. In fact, if it hadn't been for his incurable laziness, Mycroft would have been a formidable rival to his younger brother. However, Mycroft held a position of considerable importance at the Foreign Office, and it was there that tonight's story begins. It was in the winter of 1899, and Mycroft Holmes, after Gourmet's lunch, was reclining full length on a leather settee. His eyes were closed, his hands were folded across his stomach, and his breath came rhythmically. A cynic would have been...

0: it, Gardner? Must you come in here and bark at me so soon after lunch?
1: I'm sorry, Mr. Holmes, but I thought...
0: You thought that as I was lying down with my eyes closed that I must be bored, and so you came galloping in.
1: Oh!
0: Well, what do you want?
1: There's an old lady outside, sir. She insists on seeing you personally. I've tried to get rid of her, but...
0: What's her name?
1: Mrs. Hudson, sir.
0: Mrs. Hudson? Show her in, Gardner. Show her in.
1: Very good, sir.
0: Undoubtedly a message from young Sherlock. How are you, Mrs. Hudson?
2: Oh, good day, Mr. Holmes. I'm sorry to interrupt you, but I won't take up much of your time.
0: Sit down, won't you? Don't leave us, Gardner. I may need you in a few minutes.
1: Very good, sir.
0: Now, Mrs. Hudson, what's the message?
2: Message, sir?
0: Didn't my brother send you with some message that he was afraid to entrust to the ordinary channels? He's always so confounded and dramatic.
2: Oh, bless your heart. No, sir. I've come to you with a little problem of my own. I didn't like to bother Mr. Sherlock Holmes with it. He's been so busy lately, and he's looking very tired.
0: So you came to me. Delightful.
2: I thought you wouldn't mind, sir. You've always been so nice and friendly to me.
0: Pure laziness. It is less effort to keep an old friend than to make a new enemy. But tell me your problem.
2: Well, it's really my sister's problem, sir. She keeps a boarding house at 14 Kensington Garden Square in Bayswater. And she's convinced one of her boarders, a man who has a room on the first floor back, she's convinced that he's a birdman.
0: And what in heaven's name is a birdman? Do you know Gardner?
1: No, sir. I can't imagine.
2: Oh, it's like a werewolf, gentlemen, except that the man turns into a bird.
0: Oh, come now, Mrs. Hudson.
2: Oh, I know it sounds daft, but my sister's in a dreadful state. Of course, I've been with your brother long enough, sir, to know that such things are nonsense. But how can I prove it to her?
0: What reason does your sister give for holding her strange belief?
2: She keeps finding pigeon feathers in the room. Now, the man doesn't keep pigeons, sir. My sister knows that for a fact.
0: Has she found any traces of scattered food on the window ledge?
2: None, sir. No signs of any pigeons, except the feathers. My sister's a wee bit fey, Mr. Holmes. She's the seventh daughter of a seventh daughter, and you know what that means. Just the same, she's not imagining things, sir. She's shown me the feathers herself.
0: Where were they, Mrs. Hudson?
2: Somewhere on the floor by the end of the bedstead, sir. I brought some along with me. Here, sir. And we found some more in the gentleman's cupboard, where he keeps his clothes.
0: By George, I wonder
1: if... What is it, sir?
0: I'll tell you in a moment, Gardner. Mrs. Hudson, this matter will require a little private investigation. May I return to your sister and tell her not to worry? I shall get in touch with you as soon as my inquiries are completed. Good day to you.
2: Good day, sir. And I'm very much obliged to you.
0: Well, Gardner, what do you make of it?
1: An old wives' tale, sir. You're not treating it seriously, are you?
0: Yes, I am. One of these feathers shows evidence of having had string tightened round it. That suggests a captive bird. Now, a captive bird smuggled into an obscure boarding house would point to something of the greatest importance to us, Gardner.
1: By George, sir. You mean carrier pigeons?
0: Exactly. And remember that we're at war, and that the Boers have obtained several important and highly confidential secrets of ours lately. We know there's a leak somewhere. This requires an active investigator who can work with discretion. Now, I could work with discretion, but I don't feel too active at the moment. Ah, I have it. I want you to write this letter to my brother. Disguise your hand, use plain, cheap notepaper, and don't sign the letter. He won't be able to resist that combination. Are you ready, Gardner?
1: Yes, sir.
0: Very well, then. My dear Mr. Sherlock Holmes, we know of your proposed investigation of the tenant in the first floor back at 14 Kensington Garden Square. We warn you, as you value your life, keep away from the tenant.
3: We warn you, as you value your life, to keep away from the case. And that, my dear Watson, is why we are driving towards 14 Kensington Garden Square, disguised as building inspectors of the London County Council.
4: Well, I must say it's a very challenging letter, Holmes. Unsigned, yes. I notice.
3: Written on cheap notepaper and in a disguised hand. No clue there, I'm afraid.
4: Well, we're entering the square, Holmes.
3: Let's stop the cab here. You can drop us here, cabbie.
5: I'm off your cabin, yes.
3: It seemed a little incongruous in these costumes for us to arrive in a cab.
4: Yes, I suppose so.
3: Here you are, cabby.
5: Oh, thank you, Governor.
4: Supposing this mysterious tenant of the first floor back should be in his room when we get there.
3: We must hope our disguises are convincing.

0: keep our wits about us. And this may be a trap.
1: Yes, this is what I was going to say. After all, you've never heard of 14 Kensington Gardens until you received an unsigned letter 2 hours ago warning you to keep away from it. I don't like the look of it.
0: There we are, number 14. I suggest that you let me do most of the talking.
1: Good Lord, yes. My Cockney accent doesn't compare with yours.
2: Who do you want to see?
3: We're from the London County Council. We are. We've had complaints about a leaky gas jet in the first floor back.
2: Oh, that's Mr. Green's room. He ain't out.
3: Well, that don't matter, my dear. We'll go up and take a look. Come on, Bertie.
4: Right. You are, Alfie.
2: Want me to show you the way? The missus is out, shop.
3: No, thanks, dearie. Me and Bertie can't get lost, can we, Bertie?
1: Yes, of course we can. Look at him laughing.
3: Come on, Bertie. Oh, I do not to be beside the seaside. I do not to be beside the sea. Tilly um pa pum pa pum, tilly um pa pum pa pum. Nice house, Bertie, ain't it?
1: Yes, Elf, nice as can be, this house.
3: Oh, I do not to be beside the seaside. I do not to be beside the... Here, first of all, back. Better make sure the bloke ain't home. Oh, I do not to be beside...
1: No, no, he ain't home, Alfie.
3: Huh? No, all right, let's go in.
0: So this is the mysterious room, eh?
1: That looks perfectly ordinary, doesn't it?
0: Yes, a pressing example of the squalor of boarding house life. Hello. What's this on the bedspread?
1: Feathers. Have to come out of the pillow.
0: No. These are pigeon feathers, old chap. Look here, Watson. Attached to the bed rail.
1: No, that's only a piece of string.
0: String, yes, but... a small metal ring on the end. A ring such as is used to place around a homing pigeon's leg.
1: But why should someone keep carrying pigeons in an obscure boarding house like this?
0: Why, indeed? Why, indeed? The answer could be that the tenant of this room is engaged in some sinister activity that requires the use of carrier pigeons in sending messages.
1: Yes, there's no evidence of the birds being kept here.
0: That's true, although that's true. Possibly the owner of this room is given a pigeon by one of his superiors, brings it here, affixes his message, and releases the birds.
1: But why couldn't he just take the message to where they keep the birds?
0: Well, in that way, he would run the risk of being picked up with dangerous and incriminating messages on it.
1: What kind of skullduggery involves the use of carrier pigeons, you suppose?
0: We're at war with the Boers in South Africa, Watson. What could be more logical than that a spy in their pay should be using this method to smuggle important information out of the country?
1: By Jove, yes, Holmes, I wouldn't mind being...
0: Shh! Somebody coming. Look out.
5: Who are you? What the devil do you think you're doing in my room?
4: Well, my name's Bert Lemonard. Come here to look at your desk, pods.
5: No, don't lie to me. Who are you?
4: It's not us, I tell them. My name's Bertram, and I come from the London County Council.
5: Very well, then. If you won't tell me the truth, perhaps this revolver will make you change your mind.
4: Look here, Governor. Look here, Governor.
5: Grab his revolver, Watson.
1: Yes, right. Holmes, where were you?
0: I slipped behind the door as this gentleman opened it.
1: Yeah?
0: Me, sir, your overcoat seems extraordinarily well filled with chest, doesn't it? Why not slip it off?
5: Yes.
0: It's a bit warm in here.
5: Let me alone.
1: So, you were right, Holmes. He had a pigeon under his coat.
0: Yes. See if you can catch the bird, will you, old chap?
1: All right, here. Come on, Pidgey. Come on, little fella. Come along, Pidgey. There he comes. That's it. Look at the little fella. Snuggled up on my arm. Friendly little fella, isn't he?
0: Yes, I... Look out, Watson. The gentleman's revolver.
5: Yes,
0: going
5: and when I get it, I'll...
1: A beautiful uppercut, Holmes.
0: I'm afraid he'll be unable to talk to us for some time. How fortunate he told us where the message was hidden before we indulged in this little set.
1: What do you mean? You say anything about a message?
0: No, not verbally. But I was watching his reflection in the mirror as he entered the room. His eyes first glanced at this top drawer on the dresser here to see if we'd touched it. It was obviously the most important spot in the room. Let's see. Ah, here we are. A message already rolled up and in its container.
1: Oh? What does it say, Tom?
0: It's in code. It is not surprising, but I don't think it will be very difficult to decipher.
1: Yes, and when you've done that?
0: Then, my dear fellow, I shall compose a code message of my own and persuade this pigeon to lead us to its master.

0: Watson, that you're wondering why I brought you to Dexter's Music Hall in the Edinburgh Road.
1: Well, I must confess I'm confused, Holmes. First of all, we go to Baker Street and we spend hours poring over some of the scorebook. And you write out a message, attach it to a pigeon, and let it loose. Now you bring me here. I hate to question you when you're working, but I'd be glad if you'd give me some idea of what's going on.
0: Of course, old chap. At times I must seem confounded and mysterious, I'm sure. Here's the situation. The obscure book I was studying was the Table of Ciphers. I was trying to decode the message we found in the room on the first floor.
1: Well, obviously you succeeded, or we wouldn't be here.
0: Yes, the key word was Louis Botha, the name of the Boer leader. The message was a report on the number of troops now in training at Aldershot.
1: Well, you were right. They're mixed up with a ring of enemy agents.
0: Obviously, old chap. So I kept the original message and composed another using the same code and dispatched it by carrier pigeon.
1: Well, what did you say in your message?
0: Meet me at tonight, 8 o'clock, table number 3 at Dexter's Music Hall.
1: What made you choose this place as a rendezvous?
0: Well, I happen to know that it's a common meeting place for underworld characters.
1: And which is table number 3?
0: The one over there in the corner. I reserved it.
1: Then why don't we go and sit down there instead of standing at here back?
0: I thought we'd give our visitor the opportunity of showing his hand first. He won't be expecting Sherlock Holmes and Dr. Watson, I don't think.
1: Good Lord, look at this woman coming on the thing. You ever see so many feathers?
2: Not allowed to ever fall.
1: Holmes, look. A man just sitting down at table number 3.
3: Look. Sid Trimble.
1: Sid Trimble, who's he?
0: A dangerous criminal who once worked for the Moriarty gang. We've caught a prize pigeon, Watson. You'd better have your revolver handy, old chap. Undoubtedly, he'll recognize you.
1: Right, you are, Holmes. Come on, then.
3: I'm so glad you're able to keep your appointment, sir.
4: Sherlock Holmes, it's a trap.
3: Don't try any tricks. I've got a revolver here, Sid.
4: How'd you like this table in your face?
3: Watson, you didn't shoot him, did you?
1: No, no, he knocked my hand. The revolver went off. The shot went wild, I swear it did.
0: Yes, of course, look at the wound. There are no powder burns. The shot was fired from some distance.
1: Holmes, he's dead.
5: Out of the way. Out of the way, please. Now then, what's going on here?
0: Constable, this man has been killed.
5: Yes, but it's easy to see who did it.
1: Well, I didn't, but Constable, if that's what you're thinking.
5: No? Then why are you standing here with a smoking revolver in your hand? Come on, you're under arrest.
1: But you can't arrest me. I'm Dr. Watson, and this is Mr. Sherlock Holmes.
5: I don't care if you're the King of Siam and the Bishop of London himself. You're under arrest, and I'm taking you both to Scotland Yard.

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1: Dr. Watson, that was really one for the books. So you got yourself arrested on a murder charge.
2: Yes, Mr. Bartell. It's a humiliating experience. I was taken off to Scotland Yard as a black marauder. Just like any common criminal. The wretched constable wouldn't listen to a word that I've got to say.
1: Well, Sherlock Holmes went with you, of course.
2: Naturally. We arrived at Scotland Yard. My mortification was complete, and I found that I was led into the presence of our old friend, Inspector Lestrade. Holmes spoke to him at some length, but I could see from Lestrade's expression my position was very serious.
3: Now, can see what it is, Mr. Holmes. You see, I know you both. But I must say there are lots of them here at the Yard as don't like what they call your eye and its method.
4: But Lestrade, personal likes or dislikes have nothing to do with it.
2: Well, of course they haven't. It's purely a matter of evidence.
3: Well, I know that, Dr. Watson. Constable's evidence was as clear as the nose on your face. The dead man was shot through the head, and you were standing in front of the body with a drawn revolver
4: in
3: your
4: hand. My dear Lestrade, there were no powder burns on the wound.
3: Yeah, that's what you tell me, Mr. Holmes. But I'll have to wait for the official report on that. The police surgeon's examining the body now. You understand, gentlemen, I'm not saying I'm sorry that Sid Trimble's dead. He's been a thorn in our side for a good many years. In fact, here's the police surgeon now. Dr. Hendricks, this is Mr. Sherlock Holmes and Dr. Watson.
5: How do you do? How do you do, gentlemen? I'm a great admirer of you both, and I'm sorry to see you in such a very unfortunate plight.
2: Thank you, Doctor.
3: What were your findings, Dr. Hendricks?
5: Well, I just extracted the bullet, Lestrade, and I'm very much afraid it's the same make and caliber as the one missing from Dr. Watson's revolver.
2: Yes, but that doesn't prove that I fired the fatal shot. A .45 Colt's a very common weapon, Doctor.
4: It proves nothing. Dr. Hendricks, as I was just saying to Inspector Lestrade before you came in, the only fact that show my friend guilty would be powder burns on the wound, thereby giving proving that the bullet had been fired from close range.
5: I entirely agree with you, Mr. Holmes.
4: As there were no powder burns...
5: Oh,
4: on the...
5: but there are powder burns, Mr. Holmes.
4: What?
5: Very distinct ones, too.
2: Lord, I don't understand, Holmes.
5: I'm sorry, gentlemen, to be the bearer of bad tidings, but I have my duties to perform.
3: Yes, and I'm sorry, too, Dr. Watson.
2: Huh?
3: I'm afraid I'm not going to be able to let you leave here.
2: Of course.
3: You must consider yourself under arrest.

0: Holmes, I never felt more despondent in my life.
1: Oh, cheer up, old chap.
0: Well, how can I? Locked up in a prison cell. Looks as if I might end up at the gallows.
1: Don't worry, Watson. You'll be out of here before the night is over. I promise you that.
0: I wish I felt as confident as you do. How do you propose to do it?
1: Oh, with the aid of a little hard thinking.
0: Thinking? That won't unlock any cell doors, thinking.
1: It will, old fellow. It's obvious someone's deliberately trying to incriminate us. Let's try and reconstruct killing logically. Seth Trimble was a member of an espionage ring. I sent him a false message. After he'd left to keep the appointment, one of his colleagues trailed him to the music hall and killed him before he could betray anything to us. Yes. Yes, that's undoubtedly the way it happened.
0: The powder burns, Holmes. How do you count for them?
1: There were none just after the shop was fired. We know that. And yet Dr. Hendricks assures us that there are very distinct powder burns now.
2: May we come in, gentlemen?
0: Yes, yes, of course you can, Dr. Hendricks. Oh, hello, Lestrade.
3: Yes, I thought we'd come and chat with you, Doctor.
0: Well, that's very nice of you, gentlemen.
3: Yeah, not a bit of it, Doctor. You know, it hurts me to see you in here, and that's a fact.
4: And I can't bear to see a fellow medico in such plight. After coming in to see what I can do to help, Watson.
3: Yeah. You're very quiet, Mr. Holmes.
1: Am I, Lestrade? I was thinking, you see... What, old chap? Have it.
0: Have what?
1: The answer. You'll sleep in Baker Street tonight after all.
3: Mr. Holmes, what are you talking about?
1: The murder of Sid Trimble. Incriminating powder burns were obviously faked. Watson and I know that, whether you and Dr. Hendricks believe it or not. The question is, how were they faked? I think I have the answer. Dr. Hendricks.
4: Yes, Mr. Holmes?
1: If a blank cartridge were fired at the wound after death, it would produce powder burns, wouldn't it?
4: Undoubtedly.
3: Yeah, but who could have done that, Mr.
1: Holmes? Ah, that's the point, Lestrade. Who had the opportunity?
0: The constable who brought the body here.
1: True, old chap. Huh? Also you, Dr. Hendricks.
4: That's perfectly true.
3: Yeah. Well, I had the opportunity too, Mr. Holmes. I spent half an hour in the morgue alone with the body when it first came in.
0: Well, you've narrowed it down to three suspects, Holmes. I hope I don't hang before you find the real killer.
1: I've got him, Watson.
3: Why, what? See, Mr. Holmes?
1: The answer is simple, Lestrade. The powder burns were certainly faked by a blank cartridge. Now, if a blank cartridge fired into a wound, the wadding would have penetrated and distorted the wound.
3: Yes, but supposing the person had removed the wadding from the blank, Mr. Holmes?
1: Its effect would still be quite apparent to the police surgeon who removed the bullet. Am I correct, Dr. Hendricks?
4: Entirely. The surgeon could not fail to identify the marks, Mr. Holmes.
1: Exactly. Therefore, only one person could have fired that blank cartridge without detection. The same person who made the incision necessary to remove the cartridge would also remove all traces of the shot. You yourself, Dr. Hendricks.
0: Thank you, Holmes. I believe you're right.
4: That's an ingenious theory, Holmes. Surely you're joking.
1: Am I? And how do you account for the pigeon feathers on the collar of your coat?
4: The devil with you, Holmes.
5: Here, here. Come back here. Hey, doctor. Constable. Contact Dr. Hendricks.
0: Wait. Hey, Scott. Scotland Yard itself harboring an enemy agent. On my soul, Holmes, you've done it again. I must say you've got sharp eyes. I didn't see those pigeon feathers on Hendricks' collar.
1: Confidentially, my dear fellow, neither did I. But Hendricks' guilty conscience knew they might be there. It was a shot in the dark, and I had to take it. If you'd spent the night in a prison cell, I should never have heard the end of it, I'm sure. Never.
6: I want to see Mr. Mycroft Holmes, please.
7: Follow me, Mrs. Hudson. He's expecting you.
6: Aye, sir.
8: Ah, there you are, Mrs. Hudson. Come and sit down.
6: Well, thank you, sir. I got your message and came over right away.
8: In the first place, Mrs. Hudson, you may tell your sister that she needn't worry any more. I'm sure she'll find no more pigeon feathers in her room on the first floor back.
6: No, sir, thank you. But she knows the fact, because the birdman left her yesterday for good. Some strange men came and took him away. And today, she's let the room to a nice young commercial traveller. I'm really sorry to have bothered you with her troubles, sir.
8: I'm very glad you did, Mrs. Hudson. Thanks to your information, an enemy espionage ring has been broken, and the British government is deeply grateful to you.
6: You're always one for a joke, aren't you, Mr. Holmes? Well, I'm glad you're not angry with me. I'll be going now, sir. Just one more favour I'll ask before I go, though.
8: Anything, Mrs. Hudson. What is it?
6: Please don't tell your brother about this, sir. He'd be so angry with me for wasting your time.

0: Tonight's Sherlock Holmes adventure was written by Dennis Green and Anthony Boucher and was suggested by an incident in the Sir Arthur Conan Doyle story, The Greek Interpreter. Music is by Dean Fossler. Mr. Rathbone appears through the courtesy of Metro-Goldwyn-Mayer, and Mr. Bruce through the courtesy of Universal Pictures, where they are now starring in the Sherlock Holmes series.
1: And we'll have more Sherlock Holmes radio mysteries next week. Now, don't go away. 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
2: G'day folks, Western Red here, ahead of another new episode of the show. Yes, I'm back from Australia. Bloody long trip, I can tell you, with two kids under three. Not recommended. Great to see the family, though, and catch up with some friends. Got a dose of a nice dose of COVID-19 about 5 days into our trip. All four of us and my mum, my sister, her two kids. So that was fun, but we're all back in one piece and I'm raring to go. You know, I didn't have a record player down there in Australia when I was staying at Mum's, so I was itching to get back to my mountain of country vinyl and shellac here stateside and dig them out for you, as you're about to hear. 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
2: G'day folks, and welcome along to If That Ain't Country. I'm Western Red, your host. It's good to have your company. Thanks for joining us, where for the next 2 hours, as always, we've got nothing but the very best in traditional country, honky-tonk, bluegrass, and western swing for you. This week, we'll hear about a son who never forgot where he came from once he struck gold in the music biz. We've got two sides of a classic 60s Ernest Tubb cut, and we'll hear country covers from Zona Jones, Eddie Drake, and Warren Smith. But first, we're going to get right into our feature artist. It's Memphis-born and bred Eddie Bond this week. Bond was one of the Memphis-based crop that struck pay dirt in a big way with the birth of rock and roll in the mid-50s. But he was one of the few who was actually born in that city. And as any fans of rockabilly listening to this week's show will know, Eddie Bond is revered in rockabilly circles for his string of iconic cuts that he put out for mostly Mercury Records in the 50s. But I'm here to talk about the country side of Bond, a side which ran deep and never went away over 5 decades of recording. Our feature album was released in the 70s called, amusingly, Caution, Eddie Bond Music is Contagious. And we're going to fill in this week's show with some earlier examples of Bond's straight country side, right here on If That Ain't Country. It's all good country music from a man mostly remembered as a rockabilly star. I will warn you, there are a few minor skips on the LP that I've got, but the music's so good and it's part of the charm, I just thought I'd feature it anyway. And getting right into it, we're going to kick it off with the fiddle and steel drenched Another Man's Shoes.

If That Ain't Country, and that's Eddie Bond from our 70s feature album this week with the cheeky title. Caution, Eddie Bond Music is Contagious, the name of it. And we are featuring it as well as some select cuts from his long career to explore the straight countryside of Memphis's own Eddie Bond this week. Western Red with you. And after a stint in the US Navy, Bond got back to town and worked in a number of trades before getting a local head of steam going with his own band in the very early 50s. He formed Eddie Bond and the Stompers, and they were a hot local act. But prior to his own band's formation, Eddie Bond played with the

talented. With Huey and Bond and another guy or two, they did rockabilly, straight country and western swing often, fronting the same places that Hank Thompson and Bob Wills and their 10 and 12 piece bands were playing in and around those times. There was a time around 1955, in fact, when Harold Jenkins, yet to rename himself Conway Twitty, used to sing with Eddie Bond and the Stompers, usually when they were touring rural Arkansas and most likely with the initial endorsement of his good buddy, John Huey. About 10 years later, Huey went on to work with Twitty and stayed with him for well over two decades, as we've documented here on the show previously. Hey, let's continue with another cut from our 70s feature album on Eddie Bond. Caution, Eddie Bond music is contagious. Right here on If That Ain't Country, it's the plotting somebody that won't lie.

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And thank you.

Never once in all those years did my precious mama's hands grow tired. 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

0: 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Yes, I do. 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
1: If That Ain't Country and Jerry Lee Lewis singing all about Mama's Hands right there from 1973, firmly into his country phase of his career, you know, the one which saw him inducted into the Country Music Hall of Fame in 2022. Western Red with you, and Jerry Lee Lewis took care of his family when he hit it big in the 50s. According to him, he grew up poor in a shack which lacked even a bathroom inside, but that wasn't that uncommon back then, I guess. His mama picked cotton all day, but after Jerry Lee's first major hit came in about 1957 with a whole lot of shaking going on, he got a pretty fat check from Sun Records' Sam Phillips. It was over $40,000, $45,000 to be exact, if you believe his sister, Linda Gale. Now, I punched it into Google, and that much money in 57 is apparently worth $474,519.40 in today's money. A sizable chunk of change for sure. Not forgetting where he came from, however, Jerry Lee promptly bought his family a new brick home featuring indoor plumbing, gave him $1,000 so they could redo their wardrobes, and also instructed his mother to get a new car. Now, according to his sister, he called from Tennessee a few days later and asked his mother if she'd bought a Ford or a Chevy. She said that she'd in fact bought a Cadillac Fleetwood. Now, Jerry Lee paused for a second and said, "Well, all right then." And right here on If That Ain't Country, the tale goes that he bought his mother a Cadillac Fleetwood every year until she passed away in 1971. Now, that is a good son.

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3: 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And thanks a lot.
0: If That Ain't Country, the real deal and then some.
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If That Ain't Country and Eddie Bond right there from the 50s, we heard Can't Win for Losing with stomper John Huey on Steel. We are featuring Caution. Eddie Bond music is contagious, the name of the album this week, but also digging a little further to showcase the hard country side of this Memphis native. Western Red with you, and influenced by many classic country talents of the day, Roy Acuff, Ernest Tubb, Carl Smith, Webb Pierce, all of those guys included and more. Bond's country music took on a rockabilly flavour well and truly by the time the mid-50s had rolled around. Western Red with you. Around that time, Eddie Bond famously auditioned for Sam Phillips of hometown label Sun Records fame, but he was turned down by the iconic label head, at least initially. Apparently, Phillips didn't care too much for Bond's voice at the time, but that rejection led to a contract with Echo out in Hollywood, then Mercury, who had more distribution at that time than Sun did anyhow, pushing Bond's version of Rockin' Daddy to strong regional success, apparently sitting at number one in Little Rock for the better part of 6 months. Between the years 1954 and 56, Bond and the Stompers were constantly on tour with many of Sun's iconic roster. Elvis Presley, Johnny Cash, Charlie Feathers, Carl Perkins. It was draining. One night they'd be in Tucson, Arizona, then hightail it the next day, driving all night and day to get to Birmingham, Alabama, say, for another show. 1,500 miles in less than 24 hours. Completely and utterly draining, as you can understand, which in part underscored Eddie Bond's decision to get into radio. Bond wound up owning several radio stations over his time, as well as nightclubs, including the popular Eddie Bond Ranch, where he'd be on his radio station shift at KWEM during the day and play at night whenever he wanted to. Pretty good deal. He was his own promotional machine in some ways. And they say one year he got a 64% share of his market on the radio. That's an extraordinary ratings figure. And he got a BMI award, a big, big slice of that listening pie, and no doubt a big boom for his own promo traction. Hey, let's continue with another slice of Eddie Bond hard country magic, this time from 1964, after his major label days were behind him, right here on If That Ain't Country. This one's called I Can't Fight This Much Longer.

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month. 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

0: sad as the day he stopped loving her. 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
1: I gaze upon this work of art, and tears begin to swell my heart at this gift

If that ain't country, and man, that's a tough song to listen to. Never heard one quite like it either. We heard Traitor from Eddie Bond, all about a man whose wife has just had a kid and he's agonising over whether or not the brand new baby is his or his wife cheated on him. Dang, that is some heavy listening. Western Red with you, and to pick up the story of Eddie Bond, Memphis-born, with country music as his first love, rockabilly and rock and roll was the hot ticket item in the mid-50s, so that's what he recorded. But his first love was country, and it remained persistent in his recording catalogue, as we're hearing. He did some great country recordings down in Houston, Texas, in fact, under the eye of Pappy Daly in 1957. Now, there's a tale you'll read when you Google Eddie Bond. The legend states that Eddie Bond once had Elvis Presley do a couple songs on stage for him at the Hi-Hat Club in Memphis. This was supposedly a year or two before Elvis really got going with Sun Records, and they say that Elvis was nervous. He did a couple of songs, and then Eddie Bond, who was fronting the house band at the time, took him backstage and relayed the bad news in private. They say that Bond told Elvis to stick to driving a truck. You're never going to make it as a singer, kid. Now, I don't really know if that ever happened or not, because I found several credible references stating that Eddie Bond and the Stompers used to hire Elvis regularly to come and play all around the Tennessee, Arkansas, Mississippi area, where he'd do pop songs in between sets to keep the crowd warm and to hone his own skills as a performer. If that's true, then Elvis' supposed audition for Bond at the Hi-Hat would seem redundant. Why audition for a guy that you've already played with for several years? Now, whatever the case, that's the tale as it goes now, and all the guys in question have passed on, so I don't really know if we'll ever know the true story on that one. But I do know that Eddie Bond had the ability to cut fine country music when the opportunity presented itself, and we are featuring his 70s LP, Caution, Eddie Bond Music is Contagious, this week, but also diving a little deeper to showcase the hard country side of the Memphis Rockin' Daddy, as he was known. Eddie Bond, right here on If That Ain't Country. Here's another one from our feature album with some signature Lloyd Green steel licks. You gotta assume it's either the man or a fan on that glass.

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0: If that ain't country, with Western Red.
2: G'day folks, Western Red here. And traditional country music means an awful lot to us. A wonderfully unique form of music established over decades. And like the gorgeous old buildings crumbling ever so slightly on Main Street, or the prized family photos getting a little aged around the edges, traditional country music deserves a chance at preservation. As for me, as your humble host, I live and breathe traditional country music. I'm constantly listening, talking, researching and thinking about good cuts to put in the show, that next shot of steel, an interesting talking point or historical tidbit, and an interesting angle on an old favourite. Truth be told, it takes us at least 20 hours per week to put the show together in its entirety. Now that is a lot of time, but boy, we are sure proud to do it. And if you're proud to be a part of it too, consider helping out in some way. 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And for those of you already along for the ride, we say thanks. Thanks a lot.
0: If that ain't country, a sound bigger than the state of Texas.
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0: Born south of the equator from American stylings and hard life in the outback came Australian country music.
1: In the rain when the lights on the hill were a-blinding me.
0: It's an Aussie injection on If That Ain't Country.

breaks for minutes. Well, they can throw away the cameras for this one. It's Gunsend again.

If that ain't country and your Aussie injection, a good old Aussie tale of an underdog there from Tex Morton. The Gundawindi Grey, all about a racehorse, name of Gun Sind, who hailed from the small outback town of Gundawindi, right on the border between New South Wales and Queensland. The tale goes that four bushmen were having some beers at the local pub, and they decided to go in together on a horse. They pulled some cash, came away with a grey one, and they named him Gun Sind. He was only $1,300 to buy, but for that meagre price, tag came a real rags-to-riches story. He ran over several years in some of the biggest racetracks in Australia, netting almost $300,000 in prize money by the early 70s. Quite a fortune. And perhaps his most famous almost victory was his third place in the iconic Melbourne Cup in 1972. He was carrying 60.5 kilos, over 12 more than the horse that came in first place. He was ridden by Roy Higgins, as mentioned in the song, and Gun Sind retired after that last race and captured the heart of thousands, maybe millions, of Australians. Classic stuff. Western Red with you. And Tex Morton, the fellow who sang that song, was actually a Kiwi. Born in New Zealand but relocated to Australia in 1933, he was hugely popular over the next few decades. He was actually a skilled hypnotist, gunslinger and whipcracker too, but his music is what we're remembering him for today. Right here on If That Ain't Country and your Aussie injection, here's another one Tex Morton did about a mate who's died, though I don't believe they ever say what from. It's the glass on the bar.

drink to the name of the mate who is dead. And the sunlight streamed in, and a light like a star seemed to glow in the depth of the glass on the bar.

This episode of If That Ain't Country is brought to you in part by the support of our listeners. With generous contributions from Ted Baker, John Dowling, Frederick Morrell, Justin Buchanan, Sherry Ottaviano, John and Kerry Wilmers, James Ellis, Kristen Rowan, Jeremy Marsh, Zach Hurtle, Bill Van Hooser, Arbor and Becky Buchanan, John Geyer, Chris Wyatt, Russell Wilson, Ben Bolser and Richard Joe and Pitt Schiff. More information on how you can become a supporter of traditional country music and If That Ain't Country is available at ifthataintcountry.net/support. And thank you.

If That Ain't Country, and another cut from our 70s feature album this week on Eddie Bond. Caution, Eddie Bond Music is Contagious, the name of it. We heard Whatever Makes You Happy. And as with several of the cuts in our feature album this week, they were recorded for Stax Records subsidiary Enterprise. There was a photocopy of a $10,000 royalty check framed on Bond's office wall for a long time from his days at Stax, so his short time at Enterprise before they went out of business was definitely profitable. Western Med with you, and even though Bond never had a national hit, he was definitely in with the country music industry. He was really good friends with Webb Pierce, and Pierce spent about as much time later on at the piece at Bond's Memphis resident as he did in his own Nashville house, the one with the iconic guitar-shaped pool. In fact, it was with some heavy lifting from Webb Pierce that Eddie Bond wound up at Decca Records in the early 60s, albeit for a very brief time. You know, Bond served as chief of police of Finger, Tennessee. Yes, that's the name of the town. I believe it was an honorary role, given how busy he was doing other music-related stuff and the fact that he didn't even live there. He did run in earnest for sheriff of Shelby County, the county which takes in Memphis. He came up short, but no doubt had his supporters, being a well-known man around town at the time. And speaking of law, Bond also famously latched onto the story of Buford Pusser, the sheriff of McNary County, Tennessee, where Bond had many fingers in many pies. The legend goes that Pusser waged what seemed like a one-man war against moonshiners and gamblers in the Mississippi-Tennessee border area. He was shot 8 times, knifed 7 times, and died in a fiery car wreck in 74 at the age of only 36. A larger-than-life story of the good guy versus the bad guy, Eddie Bond became friendly with Pusser and recorded a whole album about him in 1973. He also had a big hand in the movie which came out in the same year about Buford Pusser called Walking Tall. Their relationship came to an acrimonious end, however, when Pusser and his lawyer allegedly bought Bond out of his stake in the movie on threat of imprisonment or death. To return to the music here, though, another figure in country that Eddie Bond idolized was Carl Smith. He grew up going to Carl Smith's shows and covering the music of the fellow Tennessean in his own band, the Stompers. Bond was often compared to Carl Smith on record. I can hear it in some of his songs. And he later recorded a whole tribute album to Mr. Country, as they knew him. But right here on If That Ain't Country, this next one, written by the great Johnny Russell and covered by Carl Smith himself in 67, it features Pete Drake, I believe, on steel guitar, produced by Teddy Wilburn. It is an absolute killer. Someday I'll Sober Up from 1965.

Missed a song name or title? Never fear. 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More information at ifthataincountry.net.

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0: If That Ain't Country, and that's Ernest Tubb and all the Texas Troubadours from 1969. One More Memory, featuring a great shout-out to Steve Chapman on guitar, having taken over from the iconic Leon Rhodes in about 1966.
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0: Weston Red with you, and real soon it'll be Eddie Drake doing a cracking Johnny and Joni Mosby cut. But first, right here on If That Ain't Country and your country covers, it's Texan Zona Jones doing an amped up dance floor fill-in cover of Johnny Bush's Green Snakes on the Ceiling from 2003.

If That Ain't Country and your country covers done and dusted for another week. With fellow rockabilly slash country act to Eddie Bond, we heard Warren Smith teaming up with Shirley Colley on a 61 cover of George Jones' first big hit, Why Baby Why. And you've got to assume that if Warren Smith had lived past 1980, he would have benefited nicely from the European rockabilly revival as much as his buddy Eddie Bond did. Western Red with you and your shot of steel now. And this week we've got the flip side to the original 45 that we just heard from Ernest Tubb a few minutes ago. One side featured One More Memory, which we played a few moments ago. But on the flip was a steel-soaked weeper co-written by troubadour at the time, Billy Parker. And The Boy with the Lute, Bobby Lewis, so called for the lute that he was almost always seen clutching on his record covers, right here on If That Ain't Country and Your Shot of Steel. The song from E.T. here is called Just a Drink Away, and it features some sublime steel picking from longtime troubadour Buddy Charlton.

If That Ain't Country, and there it is again, showcasing the hard country side of rockabilly icon Eddie Bond this week. We heard I Just Found Out from 1965. Bond died at age 79 in 2013, leaving behind his wife of almost 60 years, Gladys Bond. He owned venues, more family-friendly as the years wore on, in fact. He enjoyed a huge boost in his career during the European rockabilly revival of the 70s and 80s, performing over there a stack of times to adoring crowds. I found it interesting his distinction between rockabilly and country music, however, from a 1999 interview. In that interview, Bond said, quote, "Rockabilly is nothing but country. You can't really call rockabilly rock and roll because it ain't. It's really just fast country. If I was going to say that's a fast song, like really and truly the great Hank Williams Sr. was doing it when he did Move It On Over, and Johnny Horton when he did Honky Tonk Man. All of them certainly were country songs, but they were considered rockabilly because they were fast country songs," end quote. I can see some of what he's saying there, but I've certainly had a great time showcasing the straight countryside of Memphis's born and bred Eddie Bond. He sure did have some good stuff out, didn't he? Western Red with you. Hey, I invite you to stick around for our third hour. Up next, it's going to be If That Ain't Country's Year in Country Music, and our feature year this week is 1984. We've got music on the way from George Jones and Leona Williams, the Judds and Mel Tillis, and we'll also remember the passing of a monolithic figure in country music from our feature year. That is If That Ain't Country's Year in Country Music, up next in our third hour, or you can get it online at our website, ifthataintcountry.net. But to get you there, let's reach into the archives one more time. A great cheating song from the Eddie Bond Straight Country Vaults right here on If That Ain't Country, in from Steppin' Out from 1963 as we roll along.

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2: G'day folks, Western Red here. 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And at If That Ain't Country, we put our integrity above all else. 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Thanks a lot.
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10: G'day folks and welcome along to If That Ain't Country's Year in Country Music. I'm Western Red, your host. It's good to have your company. Thanks for joining us, where for the next hour, as always, we've got nothing but the very best in traditional country, honky-tonk, bluegrass and western swing for you from our feature year, which this week is 1984. We've got music on the way from George Jones and Leona Williams, the Judds and Mel Tillis, and we'll also remember the passing of a monolithic figure in country music from our feature year. But first, from the year that Jeopardy expanded its reach as a syndicated product into even more households with Alex Trebek at the helm, that was 1984. Well, in the world of country music in our feature year, Merle Haggard was getting a little exercise. Right here on If That Ain't Country's Year in Country Music, Hag and the Strangers put out a good old-fashioned country shuffle in 84. Let's chase each other round the room.

If That Ain't Country's Year in Country Music, and a great duet there from George Jones and Leona Williams. Pretty personal stuff in there too. We heard Best Friends, alluding to George's 83 wedding to his fourth and final wife Nancy, when Leona Williams sang, quote, "And you're not alone, because Nancy sure loves you and she's going to take care of old Jones." Eventually, Nancy did help Jones get clean, but Jones has his own lines for Leona. Interesting. Quote, "I heard you left haggard, I knew by the words in his songs. But I know you still love him because you're always right there when he calls. And always remember you're his favourite memory of all." End quote. Now, Leona Williams and Mel Haggard did indeed divorce the following year. But the funny thing about the song we just heard is that it was written by Leona Williams. Go figure. She and Jones were good buddies, though, no doubt about that. Western Red with you. Jones released an all-female duet album in our feature year, 1984's Ladies' Choice. It featured the song we just heard, as well as duets with Loretta Lynn, Emmylou Harris, Barbara Mandrell, and plenty of others. Wasn't a bad album, wasn't great though, in my opinion. And instead of playing a cut from it, or another cut, I'm going to throw on a track that illustrates the friendship that Leona Williams and George Jones shared until his passing in 2013. Old George is the name of this song, and right here on If That Ain't Country's Year in Country Music, I remember hearing this when it came out in 2008, and when George passed, I remember putting this one on a fair bit on that particular day. Kind of says it all, really.

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0: If That Ain't Country's Year in Country Music, and from a new album from our feature here, from Little Jimmy Dickens, that was Old Tater doing a song written by Merle Haggard and later covered superbly by Loretta Lynn and Randy Travis. We heard Shopping for Dresses. Just sounds even more lonesome as a solo vocal, though, in my opinion. Western Red with you, and also in our feature here, a giant, possibly the biggest monolith of country music ever given to us by the state of Texas, passed away. Ernest Tubb, the daddy of them all, the Texas troubadour, died at age 70 in our feature year, surrounded by family and friends, including his son Justin Tubb, former troubadours Cal Smith and Jack Green, as well as Mel Tillis, Porter Wagoner and Jeannie Seeley, all members of his Grand Ole Opry family. He had lost a long battle with emphysema, and as an extremely well-known and popular member of country music via the Opry and his iconic Ernest Tubb record stores and mail-order business, the country music world mourned the passing of a legend. And as is typical in country music, there was no shortage of tribute songs to such an iconic figure as Tubb. And right here on If That Ain't Country's Year in Country Music, I'm going to pull out two of them for you. In a second, it'll be former troubadour and Oklahoma DJ, Country Music Association DJ of the Year, four times, I think, Billy Parker. He'll be doing Thanks, E.T., Thanks a Lot. But first, we're going to play one from the aforementioned eldest son. Justin Tubb took a while in coming to terms with his dad's passing, but eventually he picked up a pen, a guitar, and wrote the Talking Blues-style tribute to his father, Just You and Me, Daddy.
1: Hey, remember this, Daddy? When I was a kid, one song I remember that you did was your Talking Blues, because it sure seems strange that you were talking, not singing for a change. But it sure stuck with me, so I thought I'd use it for just you and me, Daddy. Because I got in trouble, you told me how to do it. You gave me a guitar and said, son, go to it. Practice night and a practice day. And after 40 years, I can almost play. But I'm still working at it. Even on the Opry. I won't leave home without it. You know, I took a lot of ribbon when I was a kid about who I was, what you did. So I made up my mind that I wouldn't do country music and be just like you. But now looking back, I'm sure glad I changed my mind. Wouldn't have it any other way. Just you and me, Daddy, and some personal notes. Hope you like these three new songs that I wrote. I wanted to do something special for you that you'd feel proud of, and I sure hope you do. 'Cause this whole album has been a labor of love from me to you, Daddy. Lighter note, guess what I found? Wolf brand chili right here in town. Guess I've gone through a case or two. Every can I open reminds me of you, Daddy. 'Cause every time you went to Texas, you'd bring a bunch of it back with you. They started calling you Wolfman. Well, General Hospital, still going strong. And one life to live keeps rolling along. Your little Jenny got married again to another wrong man. She just can't win. So every day now at 2, I think about you, Daddy.

0: band together like you asked me to. But now it's Troubadours 3 and New Guys 2. The spirit's the same as it was with you. And in your honor, they're now Troubadour 2. Things are getting better. I just hope we can keep it going. At least for a little while. Just you and me, Daddy. But now I gotta run. These are just a few thoughts from your number one son. Just in case you didn't know it before, we all love you a lot and miss you more. So thanks a lot, Daddy. So long for now. Let's do it again sometime.
1: Age ain't nothing but a number if that ain't country's year in country music.

priceless, timeless, and ageless. If that ain't country's year in country music. 1984.

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0: With Western Red.
3: G'day, folks. Western Red here. And you hear me from time to time say that we are 100% listener supported, right? That means that 100% of our operating budget here at If That Ain't Country comes from listeners who enjoy what we do here at the show enough to support with their hard-earned through monthly memberships, merchandise, the record club, or one-time donations. And you know the reason that we decided against putting commercials in the show, right? The reason that we elected to use listener support as our funding model? Well, it's true, partly because I'm a terrible salesman, but more importantly, we went the listener funding route because to know that people value our efforts at promoting and preserving traditional country music enough to support it is the ultimate motivation to keep going. That warm, fuzzy feeling when someone is as enthusiastic about that Merle Haggard record as you are is the number one reason we love what we do. It makes you want to knuckle down and turn that steel guitar up. If you'd like to consider becoming a part of that warm, fuzzy feeling, there's more information at www.ifthataintcountry.net/support. And to those of our listeners who are already along for the ride, thanks. Thanks a lot.
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0: If that ain't country, you're in country music. Country music. 1984.

0: If That Ain't Country's year in country music and debuting in our feature year was the mother-daughter duo The Judds, Winona and Naomi, who had a big hit with that slice of hometown values in song, Mama He's Crazy, pretty traditional sounding too. Western Red with you. Interesting to note as well that over the pond in England, a survey commissioned by the Country Music Association in our feature year showed a prejudice, quote-unquote, against traditional country music. There was a, quote, small but steady record-buying market of about 5% of Brits for traditional country releases, and the preconceived notions about country music tended to hinder the purchase of country's more modern incarnations. Overall, however, 49% of Britons said in that survey that they liked country music, so the CMA definitely saw some growth potential for contemporary country music, i.e. country pop. Still, over in the US, Ricky Skaggs was as country as they come and doing really well. His wife, Sharon White Skaggs, had a daughter in our feature year, Molly Skaggs, and an unusual source, being Esquire magazine, named Ricky Skaggs just one of eight figures from the music industry as one of their 500 outstanding Americans under 40. Yes, he made that list. Interesting. On the music front, however, Skaggs had a romping single climbing the charts in our feature year, right here on If That Ain't Country's Year in Country Music. The music video to Country Boy featured the great Bill Monroe in a fun role as Uncle Penn, and some of the hottest solos of the decade on that record, surely. Let's kick it off with some advice from Uncle Penn, a.k.a. Mr. Monroe, to a suit and tie-clad Ricky Skaggs.
1: Hey, Uncle Penn. How's everybody at home?
2: I heard it was bad, boy.
1: Huh?
2: But I didn't know you'd sink to this.
1: Well, this is pretty good.
2: And son, you're getting way above your raisin. That's what's going on. And it's a sad sight.
1: Well, Uncle Penn, I'll show you.

Loving what you're hearing? Our Traditional Country Tragics Facebook group is for conversation, engagement, and all things traditional country. 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

If that ain't country's year in country music. And from our feature here, that's Mel Tillis doing a sensational, timeless Tommy Collins cut, New Patches, from Tillis' album of the same name from 1984. Western Red with you, and we are out of time for another week, where for the last hour, as always, we've had nothing but the very best in traditional country, honky tonk, bluegrass and western swing for you from our feature here, which this week has been 1984. Hey, if you like what you heard on the show this week, do me a favour, please, and tell someone about the show. We are growing every day, but you can help us spread good traditional country music around by telling somebody about us. 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If you want to get in touch, my email is westernred@ifthataintcountry.net. I am Western Red. I hope you've enjoyed yourself. I'll catch you next time. But before I go, I will leave you, as I like to do, with some good old cowboy wisdom from our good mate, Chris Ledoux.

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2: If you're anything like us, you must get a little tired. 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We don't just play the same Johnny Cash tunes you've heard a zillion times before. We dig a little deeper, playing some of those lesser known cuts, right alongside Cash's big hits, of course. Maybe something with a cool backstory or a neat solo that you haven't ever heard before. Yeah, that's the stuff which keeps it fresh for us as well. Digging that deep, though, requires a lot of work. We're at it 15 to 20 hours each week for every new episode of If That Ain't Country, and as you may have heard me say, we are 100% listener supported. 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

0: Hello there, I'm Sean Bindley. The Energy Minister says Australia's fuel stocks remain solid and secure in the face of persistent supply chain pressures. There are 48 days' worth of petrol in reserve, 36 days' worth of diesel and 30 days' worth of jet fuel in stock. Chris Bowen says Australia has its highest levels of petrol since the minimum stock obligation was introduced in 2023.
1: It is 12 days more petrol on hand than on the day Iran was first bombed. This is remarkable. In the face of very tight international supply chains and the worst geopolitical environment you could imagine.
0: A two-hour meeting has been held between the US president and his advisers regarding a potential Iran peace agreement. Donald Trump has not announced whether his country will move forward with the proposed deal to extend the ceasefire. An Iranian spokesperson says nothing has been finalised on their end.
2: As I speak to you now, the exchange of messages is continuing, but an understanding has not been finalised. Regarding other points that have been mentioned, including the nuclear issue, I stress again that at this stage, we are focused on ending the war.
0: Two people have been injured when a Russian drone hit an apartment block in Romania. NATO and the European Union have condemned the incident. Romanian President Nicuța Dan says Russia is entirely to blame.
3: The entire responsibility for this incident lies with Russia, a country that has been waging a war of aggression against Ukraine for more than 4 years.
0: One of the five men found alive after spending more than a week trapped inside a flooded cave in Laos has been rescued. The group were on a gold hunt when they were cut off inside the cavern in an isolated part of the country. Cave diving expert Dr. Peter Rogers says the first rescue is an important development.
4: That proves that they can get them out, and it sends, I think the most important thing is it sends a message back to the other four that it's possible. And I think the psychological pressure of being stuck is a big, big factor.
0: Federal Opposition Leader Angus Taylor has congratulated former Prime Minister Tony Abbott on his election as the Federal President of the Australian Liberal Party. Mr. Abbott was elected unopposed at the party's annual two-day convention in Melbourne yesterday. Speaking at the conference today, Mr. Taylor told the party faithful he is prepared to work with Mr. Abbott.
5: Tony, you brought us back to government in 2013. It was the victory of all victories. We're energised by your appointment to be in this standard bearer role. And as you said yesterday, our country is in trouble. It's got to be all hands on deck.
0: An intense weather system is forecast to affect the lower half of Western Australia tonight. The Weather Bureau predicting strong winds of up to 125 kilometres an hour on the west coast. Forecaster James Ashley says it could have a considerable effect on several areas.
6: This winter system is unusually strong. It's the type of system we don't see very often in the southwest of WA. It's likely to be the strongest winter system we see this year.
0: Meanwhile, mental health advocates say vulnerable Western Australians will be put at risk when a vital support service closes its doors in just weeks. The Mental Illness Fellowships Hospital at Home program, which supports patients discharged from psychiatric units, has missed out on both state and federal funding. Peer Programs Manager Samantha Scott says the closure affects hundreds of individuals.
7: People are in a really vulnerable state when they're leaving hospital, and that chance, or I guess that risk of readmitting into hospital, we're looking at people that, you know, are much higher risk of suicide.
0: This is Air News. In AFL today, Fremantle face a tough task against the reigning premiers Brisbane at the Gabba. Dane Mevham reports.
8: The Lions have swung the axe at selection after a poor fortnight. Jared Berry, Cody Curtin and Noah Answorth are all in, while Will McLaughlin, Sam Marshall and James Tunstall have been dropped. For the Dockers, captain Alex Pearce will provide a defensive boost as he returns from a knee injury. Oscar McDonald will make way. When the two sides met last year, Brisbane secured a 57-point win in Perth. The last time Fremantle beat the Lions at the Gabba was back in 2016.
0: 13 minutes into the first quarter and it's Frio 139 leading the Lions 3 points. In the first of today's games, Sydney were way too good for Richmond, running out winners by 114 points. In the NRL today, after 65 minutes in Newcastle, it's the Knights 24, lead Para 16. Blues coach Laurie Daly says his team has plenty of work to do ahead of Origin Game 2. New South Wales came from behind to win Game 1, 22-20, after Queensland's Kalen Ponga was sent off in the 58th minute. Daly admits his side made errors on the night.
9: We didn't play well and we won, so we're going to take that as a bonus and just got to move on to game two. But we know we're going to be a lot better, and we know that Queensland will be better. So we're just going to, we're going to improve our starts. That's what's been letting us down.
0: Blues hooker Blake Brayley is likely to miss Game 2 after he fractured his arm during the Sharks' win over Manly last night. Australian Independent Radio News.
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11: Hello and welcome to Dollar Country. I'm Frank the Drifter and this is the Arcadia Valley Boys.

It's hard to keep on smiling when you know there's a 3 mile island just outside your door. Mankind is a servant.

Howdy, folks. Heading to Armageddon, huh? At least we're heading there together, I imagine. Better than nothing else. Better than going alone. I'm Frank the Drifter. You're listening to Dollar Country, of course, the show where I play the forgotten country tunes I found all around this great nation of ours, the United States. Although I haven't been on a dig trip in a little while, I do have one planned for the end of May. I cannot wait. It is so exciting. But how about if I tell you about what's going on here? The show started off with the Arcadia Valley Boys on Arkansas, on Pure Gold Records, with the song Arkansas Dollar from 1964. I couldn't find any information about the Arcadia Valley Boys, except that I'm assuming they're from Arcadia Valley, which is a valley in the Ozarks about 80 miles south of St. Louis. And mostly a mining settlement from what I could find. After that was the Echoettes with Sears Roebuck Catalog on Train from 1965. The Echoettes are Betsy Smith and Laura Frances Bates from Madison, Tennessee. They had a few other things, although this is the only thing by them I've ever heard. The Sears Roebuck Catalog had more than a couple country songs written about it, which I find kind of interesting as well. After that was Chuck Holder with Katie Bar the Door on Pride, Inc., from 1966, a label based out of Tulsa. I have a few things on Pride. I got another one in the mail just the other day, actually. I got this one with another one from Pride. Probably on a future show. Then we had Pat and Daryl with Hippy Dippy Dan on Starday from 1968. After that was Hank Jolly with Keep Cool But Don't Freeze on Vokes Records. That is Vokes Records as in Howard Vokes from Pennsylvania. Pennsylvania's king of country music is what he called himself. And his band was the backing band on that one. And I thought that was really good. From New Kensington, Pennsylvania. I like the idea that he got his advice for how to date from a mayonnaise bottle. Keep cool but don't freeze. Then lastly we had Willis Myers with Heading for Armageddon on RZ Records from 1979. RZ is a label out of Philadelphia. I thought it was Memphis for some reason, but I'm wrong. It's Philadelphia. It says right here on the label. So yeah, that's your first set. I got some more coming, but first I would like to let you know, if you are at all interested in supporting the show, Dollar Country is supported by donations. 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And yeah, let's get on to the next set. How about that? This next one is going to be on a label that I played last show, Arc Records out of Cincinnati. This is a different artist. This is Johnny Blue and the Pelfrey Brothers with Lonesome Mountain. So here goes.

for 7 years now. I've been locked away. And I know that just like me, you have also had to pay. But they release me in the morning, and I'll be coming back home. And this time, sweetheart, I promise.

All right, folks. So, last set started off with Johnny Blue and the Pelfrey Brothers with Lonesome Mountain on Arc Records out of Cincinnati. And the year on that one is, let me bring up my notes here, 1962. The Pelfrey Brothers, from what I could find, did have a few more releases. Johnny Blue did not. I mean, as far as I know, who knows with this kind of stuff, you know? Sometimes there's stuff out there and it just, I don't know about it. The internet doesn't know about it yet. So the Pelfrey Brothers were Chester Ellis and Forrest Pelfrey. And yeah, I really enjoyed that one. It was kind of a lonesome bluegrass feel. If all the stuff on Arc Records is as good as the two that I've found so far, then that's a pretty darn good label. After that, we had Don Reason with Time on My Hands on Adco Records. And that one was from 1965. Then we had Ernie Chaffin with Set 'em Up Joe on Village Record Company from 1962. Ernie Chaffin was an early Sun recording artist. He had a few things on Sun Records as well as a few things on Hickory. This one is, I don't know if Village Record had much more on it or not. I'm not familiar with that label. Although it does say it's from Angie, Louisiana on there. I like that tune. And it's hard not to like tunes about drinking. I tend to like them. I mean, if you don't like tunes about drinking, then you might not be the best fit for country music, I guess. After that was Red Kirk with It's Nothing to Me on ABC Paramount from 1957. That is the third version of that song, I know. I think. Might be the fourth. There are two more famous versions are by Buddy Long and Sanford Clark. But the song about being a patron at a bar and seeing someone else trying to talk to a woman who you know has a boyfriend who would not like that kind of thing, and just watching it happen sort of thing. So yeah, it's kind of a nice storytelling tune. After that, we had the Golden K Ranch Boys with Glass of Wine and Turn the Jukebox on Rimrock Records, of course, out of Concord, Arkansas, 1972 on that one. And the vocalist is Kenny Burgess, who rings the bell. The name rings a bell, but I cannot place it. So I'm not sure who that is. It's somewhere in my brain, I swear. It matches with something else. Then the last one was Carl Stevens with Queen of Skid Row on Viking Records from the 1960s. I believe the late 60s. Viking is out of Jacksonville, Florida. Just had a few records on it, I think. Maybe about a dozen or less. This one's interesting, actually, because it was also released. The exact same recording, exact same everything was released, except the name was not Carl Stevens. The name was just I Don't Know. So I don't know exactly if Mr. Stevens wanted to hide his name for that song or what the story is behind that, but I have a copy of that as well. I thought that was kind of interesting. Like I said before, I do have a dig trip later this month in May. If you live in eastern Kansas or Iowa or Arkansas and you wanted to maybe try to meet up, I'm not guaranteeing that I will have a ton of time, but feel free to hit me up. I always like meeting folks who enjoy the show. Email again is host@dollarcountry.org. Also, I've been working on this zine about country songs about drugs. That should be, I should get that finished soon. And also, I just sent the new mixtape to the printers, so we're getting that duplicated. Hopefully going to have it back in 2 months or so. They're pretty backed up. So I'm excited about that. It's all, I called it Loners and Outsiders, which is all folks who kind of took their own path through the country music world, which I guess could describe a lot of the stuff I play, but I picked the kind of loneliest and outsiderist sort of stuff. But right now, let's put on our time-traveling boots and go back 100 episodes to 9/6/2017, September 6, 2017, episode 33. This was actually right after I first started dating my wife, and we were still long distance. I remember going, I forget if I flew or drove, but I was living in Lawrence, Kansas, and I flew or drove to Cleveland for the weekend, and I came back, and I did two shows.

shows. I did a double header. This was on the second show. The first show was episode 32. So let's go back to 2017 on this one. This is Stanley Brothers with Little Maggie on Starday.

All right, folks. So we're at the end of the show. And that set started off with Stanley Brothers with Little Maggie on Star Day. That's from the 1970s. It's a later Star Day. Jukebox series kind of reissue of the earlier stuff. But I love that song. I like Little Maggie in all of its versions that I've heard. I first heard it by Doc Watson, I believe. Yeah, I really like that one. After that was Laura Lee Woods with Be What You Want Me to Be on NRS Records from 1972. Kind of a loungy country tune. But once again, I like that one. I mean, I like them all. I probably don't need to say that, do I? Then we had Jimmy Williams with I Just Had a Bar of Soap on Trendside from 1967. I don't know where that one... That was from Nashville. No, it's distributed. I'm not sure where the label's from. Then we had Jim Candy with The Only Girl For Me on Cash Records. That is Cash spelled K-A-$H. I've played Jim Candy on the show before. He had a few things on K-Art. I've also played stuff on Cash before. I found some really cool stuff on Cash, actually. I tend to like that label. That last one was Lie Detector by Arlie Duff with the Anita Kerr Singers. Arlie Duff, I have a few other things on Star Day that they did. This one is from 1955 on Decca. And then, of course, I do have one more song for you, but before I go, I would like to say, please be nice to people out there, because you never know what kind of day someone else has been having, and a little bit of niceness can go a long way. Ain't it the truth? So the last one for this week's show is going to be Commander Cody with Lost in the Ozone on Paramount Records from 1971. Commander Cody, actually it's Commander Cody and his Lost Planet Airmen, was a band that my parents had their records. I really like them. I played them early on in the show too, I think probably on one of the first few episodes. They do a version of Hot Rod Lincoln that I really like. Probably one of the first country tunes I really liked in my life. And this is another one off of that first record. The record is called Lost in the Ozone. And yeah, if you never checked it out, I think it's a great record. I think it's a great kind of country rock. I don't know. I guess it'd be country rock. It's certainly not straight country. It's not rockabilly, but it's kind of, yeah, like a 70s hippie country rock sort of thing. But I love it. I think it's a great record. And so that's what I'm going to leave you with today. Lost in the Ozone by Commander Cody and his Lost Planet Airmen. You've been listening to Dollar Country. Thanks so much for listening. I appreciate it. And I'll see you next time, all right?

Sometimes you lose, sometimes you win, but the world turns round again. So keep on trying.

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1: Hello there, I'm Sean Bindley. Defence Minister Richard Marles has called for greater transparency from Beijing around its maritime operations in a key security address. Speaking at the annual Shangri-La dialogue, Mr. Marles also warned increasing attacks on subsea cables have made Australia and the Indo-Pacific particularly vulnerable. Taiwan has reported 5 separate cases of seabed cable damage in 2025, compared with 3 in 2024 and 3 in 2023. Mr. Miles says states that don't invest in credible defence capability will face greater constraints on their sovereignty.
2: That the post-Cold War era is over, and with it the optimistic assumption that political convergence and economic interdependence offsets the need for robust government spending on defence and security.
1: Federal Opposition Leader Angus Taylor has vowed to undo Labor's tax break reforms in a key address in Melbourne. Speaking at the Liberal Party Federal Council, he reiterated promises to withdraw net zero commitments, reduce migration numbers, and end welfare for non-citizens. Contentious changes to the capital gains tax and negative gearing have now been introduced to Parliament under one bill. Taylor told the party faithful the Prime Minister has drawn the battle line with his tax reforms.
3: Anthony Albanese has started a war on aspiration, a war on the very essence of being Australian. A war on the soul of our nation. Friends, we're going to fight like hell and win this war.
1: The US president is weighing up whether to move ahead with a deal to extend the ceasefire with Iran, following high-stakes talks at the White House. The deal would also see the Strait of Hormuz reopened. The key shipping route has effectively been closed since the US attacked Iran. Vice President J.D. Vance told reporters a deal hasn't been reached yet, but progress has been made.
4: There are a couple of issues on the nuclear stuff, the highly enriched stockpile, and also the question of enrichment. So, you know, we're going back and forth with them. We do think they're negotiating, at least so far, in good faith, and we're making some progress. Hopefully we'll continue to make progress.
1: Electrical workers at BHP's iron ore ports in the Pilbara and WA will vote on whether to go ahead with work stoppages. And you, Sarah Willoughby, has the details.
5: The Electrical Trades Union has been in failed talks with the mining giant for 6 months, calling for improved paying conditions. Adam, the union's WA secretary, says industrial action sometime before the end of June could be the only way forward.
6: We want to be partners of peace in the Pilbara. However, we also want to have a negotiation. And if our members have to take PIA to force the likes of BHP to a negotiation, they're willing to take that step.
5: BHP says its focus remains on reaching an outcome that maintains industry-leading pay and conditions. In the event of union disruptions, BHP says strong contingency plans are in place. Sarah Wombe, Air News.
1: More than 9,000 turtle hatchlings have begun their life journey after a successful relocation trial in far north Queensland. The initiative aims to boost survival rates and future-proof the population. Senior Project Officer Catherine Robertson says the trials proved a success.
7: We're really excited to see that the hatching success was around 82%, so 82.4% of the eggs successfully hatched and produced hatchlings. And this was a higher rate than we were expecting and a much better rate than the nests that were naturally left on Rain Island. That rate was around 69%.
1: This is Air News. In the AFL today, the Swans have demolished Richmond at home 25-20, 170 to the Tigers 8-8, 56 at the SCG. And a concession from the coach, the AFL says umpires should have reviewed a call that denied Geelong's Ollie Dempsey an early goal against Carlton on Friday. The Cats losing by just 4 points at the MCG. In rugby league today in Newcastle, the Knights getting home over the Eels by 6 points, 28-22. And the Sharks secured victory in the Battle of the Beaches, taking a narrow win over the Sea Eagles 28-22 last night. The news wasn't all good for Cronulla, co-captain Blake Brayley fracturing his arm during the match. And in tennis, a chance has gone begging at Roland Garros. Air Sports' Paul Walsh has the details.
8: With the top seeds all faltering in the men's draw, Alex de Minaur had his best chance yet to go deep into a Grand Slam tournament, but failed in his third round clash against Jakub Mensik from the Czech Republic, going down 0-6, 6-2, 6-2, 6-3. The Demons started well, but it was Mensik who applied the pressure that the Aussie couldn't handle.
9: I just kind of handed it to him. Yeah, it's a tough one.
8: Meanwhile, Australia's only representative left in the women's draw, Daria Kasatkina, will take on the world number one, Arina Sabalenka, for her chance of a place in the round of 16. Head-to-head, it's Sabalenka with a 7-2 advantage, with Kasatkina philosophical about the matchup.
10: Obviously, zero pressure, because, I mean, she's a number one in the world.
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It's more cheese this week on 90s till infinity. I have promised and I'm delivering the cheese. If it's government, if it's that big stuff that you can get from the Netherlands that my missus bought, I don't know the name of that. Is that the Gouda cheese I was talking about last week? Look, I don't even eat cheese. It is Gav with you here on 90s till infinity. Cheese being cheesy 90s. Mostly one-hit wonders. There are, of course, some of the biggest songs of all time in last week's show. That was also a massive, massive hit. That was the Vanga Boys with Boom, Boom, Boom, Boom. I want you in my room. You know the song. That was released in October 1998. It reached number one in the UK singles chart. It took a while. It took to the UK summer of 1999. So I'm guessing, you know, people going to Ibiza and Greece, and it was a good party tune to throw on a yacht or whatever. It also topped the charts of Flanders, which is a region of Belgium, the Netherlands, New Zealand, Norway, and Sweden. Also hit the top 10 in France, Italy, and Australia. Got to number 2 in Australia. And the Vanga Boys, still active to this day. But it's one of those tracks, if you threw it on at a party for your Gen Y kind of folks, your millennial crew, I still think that one's going to go off. I think you throw that one on, people are going to at least sing along. It is 90s till infinity. Gav with you here, and we're sticking around mostly the late 90s with a lot of these cheesy hits. If anyone out there, by the way, wants to give me a nice definitive list of the early 90s cheese, then get at me, folks, at 90s Till Show on Instagram and Facebook. Now, let's get into a track which I remember dancing to with a bunch of the girls from my school at the high school River Cruise back in 1999. Anyway, it is 90s till infinity. Backstreet Boys, Larger Than Life, which is a track that's finally being added back into playlists. Your music directors and the like are now closer to my age. Your younger presenters are now in their 40s. It is the 17th most expensive video ever made. The number one most expensive video of all time is Michael and Janet Jackson's Scream, by the way, in 1995. It cost $7 million at the time, closer to $13.5 million in 2020's money. Wild stuff. Anyway, this was a top 10 hit pretty much across the world, except in the US, where it only got to number 25. In Australia, it got to number 3, went 2 times platinum in Australia, and gold and silver pretty much everywhere else. But let's get into this and a whole lot more. We've got heaps of cheese on the way. We've got some All Saints. We have some Sure on the way. S Club 7. Ah, the cheese is coming in droves. It is 90s till infinity. Here's the Backstreet Boys with Larger Than Life.

0: Now, we all know that Cher's been around actively as a musician or TV show host or whatever she was since, like, the 70s, right? That's close without actually doing any formal research or caring enough to doing that. But in 1998, that song, Believe, was the lead single from her 22nd studio album and was a pioneer of something that we would get used to very much in pop charts, a software called Auto-Tune. It was known as the Cher effect, and now probably people like T-Pain and every rapper with the name Little in it is using it, but back in the day, it was revolutionary in 1998. The song was nominated for Record of the Year and Best Dance Recording. It won the latter award. It also topped the charts in 23 countries, selling over 1 million copies of that single. Still Cher's most successful single to date. You'd think one of the older ones with Sunny, but nope. It was also Cher's fifth number one single in the US. And just like My Heart Will Go On, when you look at the list of chart positions across the world, it pretty much reads 1-1-1-1-1-2, 1-1-1-1-3, 1-1-1, etc. It went number one everywhere. It was a monster hit. And it added dozens of platinum plaques to whatever mansion she would have been living in already. It's all time, by the way. The 17th best-selling single in UK history. And introducing us to Auto-Tune back in 1998. Very cheesy, though, here on 90s Till Infinity. Now, we mentioned the UK. We'll keep it in the UK with a ballad that was also number one. This was not a song written for me. Not at all. But it peaked in Australia at number one. Also New Zealand and the UK. And, look, I might have probably still watched this video because, oh, my goodness gracious me, did I like the look, let's say, of the All Saints. They were all very, very, very pretty. Probably still are. Never Ever, by the way, also did well in the US Billboard charts. Got to number four and was the fifth best-selling single in Australia of 1998. And did you know that this is the third best-selling single of all time by a girl group in the UK, only behind Spice Girls Wannabe, and Shout Out to My Ex by Little Mix? I didn't know that people were that far into that song. That might be for a show we do down the road called 2000s to Infinity or something like that. I don't know. We should do a 2000s show. Anyway, let's throw on the All Saints. And not the hospital show, which I think dropped in pretty much the same year for our Australian audience. The All Saints TV show for our Australian audience first aired in February 1998. How's that for my galactic internet brain? Anyway, here's All Saints with Never Ever on 90s Till Infinity.
1: Questions that I need to know. How you could ever hurt me so. I need to know what I've done wrong and how long it's been going on. Was it that I never paid enough attention, or did I not give enough affection? Not only will your answers keep me sane, but I'll know never to make

0: A song that was nominated for a Grammy Award for Best Female Pop Vocal Performance. You could not stop Mariah Carey in the early to mid-90s. She was kind of the biggest singer in the world at the time, really. That was from her album Music Box. I think every mum and her CD player had that playing in their house in 1993-94. And of course, we just loved a ballad in Australia back in 1993-94. That single, by the way, would peak at number 7 in the Australian charts, number 3 in Canada, number 7 in the UK, sort of varying degrees of a top 40 in Europe, and number 1 in the US. It is 90s till infinity. After the break, we're going to get into a cover of Bonnie Tyler's Total Eclipse of the Heart, and a far inferior dance version. Still was a hit in Australia, though. Got to number 2, number 5 in Iceland, number 5 in the UK, and number 2 in the US Billboard 100 charts. But look, the Bonnie Tyler version is way better. So, we'll have Nikki French's version of Total Eclipse of the Heart. Some cheesy mid-90s dance coming up right after we pay the bills on 90s till infinity.
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0: here on 90s Till Infinity with C'est La Vie. However, this would go number one in the UK, Ireland, and New Zealand. Also, Bewitched became the youngest girl group ever to have a UK number one, and it reached number nine in the Billboard 100 charts. It also got to number six in Australia. This song will go platinum in three countries, Australia, New Zealand, and the UK. It sold over 1.5 million copies of that single worldwide. So, a big song here on 90s Till Infinity. Now, we're going to go back to the mid-90s now for a song that reminds me more of the movie Just Friends. And remember that movie from the 2000s when Ryan Reynolds wasn't Deadpool? He was just kind of a goofy guy that was in romantic comedies and the like. We go back to 1994 and All For One's I Swear. A huge hit in 1994. However, I was today years old when I found out that this is a cover. Now, I was today years old, like literally right now, when I found out that this is a cover of a country song from 1993 performed by John Michael Montgomery.
1: I swear, by the moon and the stars in the sky, I'll be there.
0: Which charted, by the way, got to number 42 in the Billboard 100 chart.

charts of 1993. But the All For One version, which is one we all know, was tweaked to be an R&B style track and went number one in the US. It also stayed on top of the charts for 11 weeks. It would also top the charts in Australia, Austria, Canada, Denmark, Germany, and the list goes on and on and on. It was the second best-selling single in 1994 in Australia. Also has that distinct honour in the US Billboard charts of 1994. Remember, it was number one for 11 weeks there. And the single sold 2 million copies. It would also win a Grammy. So, here is All For One with... Here's All For One with...

Sure as Club 7 there. And I remember the TV show. A song was also the theme for that TV show for the band's first CBBC series, Miami 7, which played in the mornings in Australia. I don't know where it played anywhere else. I don't know why I remember that show. The show would have four seasons. It would be placed in four different locations, but it filmed over like 5 years. They didn't have a season in 2001, but I don't know why I remember that. I guess because it was just on in the morning back in the day. Either way, that single got to number three in Australia. Whole stack of top 10 hits across the world went number one in New Zealand and went number one in the UK. It ended up being the 14th best-selling single in Australia, number four in the 1999 charts for New Zealand, a monster hit in New Zealand, and also the 11th best-selling single in the UK of 1999. Now, the group have had a few different iterations. They released five albums, by the way. God, how ironclad was that contract? And that's not including the best of packages that they released. However, in sad news, Paul Cattermole from the group passed away in 2023. Sort of bring it down on a somber note, but, you know, latest news here on 90s Till Infinity. Wrapping up another cheesy edition of this show. Oh, it has been cheesy this week. And last two tracks that we're going to get into.

the Billboard 100 charts and seems to be one of the teen starlets of that era that's kind of got away clean. She hasn't got the Britney Spears thing going on. Although, if you see the video there, I don't think there's anything more late 90s than the fashion. Go check that out in your own time. It's quite hilarious. It's so late 90s. Anyway, those are your last two tracks to get you through to the end of this cheesy edition of 90s Till Infinity. Have yourselves a good one, folks. But until next time, I'll see you next time. Diggy, done, son. See you later. Goodbye. It's Terry!

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I'm sure I can dance, I'm sure I can dance, I can dance.

Since writing my song I'm Australian 22 years ago with my friend Dobe Newton, it's been sung countless times by millions of Australians, but none more meaningful than on this National Day of Mourning. To all our Victorians that have been affected by these tragic fires, I'd like to say this is a song of hope, a song of comfort for your weary hearts, and of you knowing that today Australia is with you.

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There's nothing to do in West Town. 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

got man-eating spiders and 12-metre sharks, drop bears, death adders in our national parks. Watch out for crocodiles, tiger snakes and stingers. It's no place for cowboys, we call them ringers. Well, we're good, boys, see. 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

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But we don't have no border wars, well, them's the breaks when you

like Southern Railway and Southern Cross at night, the Great Ocean Road and the Great Australian Bight, the Great Sandy Desert and the Great Barrier Reef, and the Great Dividing Range. Oh, my good

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And when you're back in town, you will stop and do the pub at Novia Rock.

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1: Hello, I'm Sarah Wombe. The four remaining miners found alive inside a flooded cave in central Laos have made their way out safely from the cave. A fifth member of the group was rescued by specialist divers on Friday. South Australian cave diver Josh Richards travelled to Laos to join the rescue mission. He's told the ABC the miners' safe escape is nothing short of miraculous.
2: Just as I was gearing up to head in, we had four very muddy miners climb out of the cave on their own. So they'd obviously noticed that the water level had dropped far enough, and they decided to take the risk while the pumps were running, which is pretty remarkable, and they've managed to wiggle their way back out of the mine on their own.
1: Children's disability workers are set to lose their jobs as providers struggle to get clarity around upcoming changes to the NDIS. SMHDH says the Brotherhood of St Lawrence is set to axe up to 45 of its early childhood coordinator roles as it transitions to a greater focus on adult disability services. Efforts to rein in NDIS spending will remove about 300,000 people, including autistic children aged 8 and under, who will be transitioned off the NDIS and onto the state-funded Thriving Kids program during 2027. Australia currently has 48 days of petrol in reserve and 36 days worth of diesel, according to the latest update. Meantime, the federal government is extending its temporary relaxation of minimum stock obligations. Energy Minister Chris Bowen says it means suppliers can hold 20% less diesel and petrol in reserves if they commit to delivering more fuel into the domestic market, particularly in regional areas.
3: I have decided to extend that reduction until September. It was due to run out in July, simply because we continue to work in an uncertain international environment. We continue to work in a situation where we need to be agile.
1: Russian officials are warning European countries to brace for more drone incursions. Sean Bindley reports.
4: Two people were injured when a Russian drone struck an apartment block in Romania. Romanian President Nicuša Dan says he's decided to close down a Russian consulate in his country.
5: The Consul General of the Russian Federation in Constanta has been declared persona non grata, and the Consulate General of the Russian Federation in Constanta will close.
4: Thanks to Al Jazeera for that translation. Sean Bindley, Air News.
1: Western Australia is bracing for what authorities are calling a once-in-five-year severe weather event. Elise Gately has the story.
6: The Bureau of Meteorology is warning of destructive wind gusts of up to 125 kilometres an hour, torrential rain and the risk of isolated tornadoes. The storm is set to hit the Midwest through to the Great Southern, including Perth. The dangerous conditions are putting a major damper on the WA Day long weekend, with several community events across the metropolitan area already cancelled. With 8 metre waves forecast offshore, all passenger ferries to and from Rottnest Island have been cancelled.
1: Also in news, police in Tasmania say remains believed to be human have been found in the state's north. And swimmers in New South Wales are being urged to take care around the water due to an increased risk of sharks. This is Air News. Sydney is celebrating a crushing 114-point win over Richmond in the AFL, helped by Charlie Curnow's club-best 8 goals and Isaac Heaney's 32 disposals and 5 goals. The final score 25-21-70 to 8-8-56. Swans coach Dean Cox full of praise for the players.
7: I thought it was a really consistent performance. I think it was from all our players across the board for majority of the game. We got scored against on entry a little bit too easy at the start of the game. But, you know, to be able to rectify that and to be hard to play against was really satisfying.
1: The Bulldogs and Dockers also had wins. To rugby league, and it hasn't been a great year for Melbourne, but they're only 6 points outside the top eight after they registered their third win from four matches with a gritty 18-4 victory over Sydney. Storm coach Craig Bellamy says it would have been nice to score a few more points.
8: The Roosters defended really well, and we just stuck with what we had planned to do. And then, you know, like, again, we didn't score a whole heap of points either, but we scored enough points to win the game, and that's what's important in the end.
1: In the other games, the Tigers and Knights both posted wins. And in the tennis, Daria Kasatkina has been knocked out of the French Open, the Aussie going down to the world number one, Aryna Sabalenka, in the third round. Australian Independent Radio News.
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10: Booner weather for the rest of Sunday, mostly sunny and cool. 21 degrees expected today. Monday, morning clouds and cool, 8 and 22. Tuesday, mostly sunny, mild, 7 and 24. Wednesday, mostly sunny and cool, 10 and 23. Thursday, mostly sunny and cool, 8 and 22. Friday, mostly sunny, cool and crisp, 7 and 19 degrees expected. And Saturday, sunny, cool, crisp, 5 and 19 expected.
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10: 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And now for our first lesson this Sunday morning, we have Reverend Talia Grounds from the Logan Wesleyan Methodist Church, and her subject is The Prodigal Son. And thank you, Pauline, for doing my show recently. Forgot to thank you last Sunday. So here's Reverend Talia.
12: I don't get to sit at the table. I set it. And I thought I'd figured out how this household had worked. Until that day. The younger son, he came home early, and he said, "Father, give me my share." I remember thinking, yep, we know just where this is going. Surely this is going to be the moment where the father puts a stop to it. But he didn't. He let him go. I didn't understand. I would have sat him down right then and there and read him the right act, given him the lecture that he needed. I would have locked him away in a room if I could. I thought that's what love would do. Keep him close. Keep him safe. Protect him. Stop him from making a mistake. So when the father let him just go, I was angry, because in my mind, if you really love someone, you don't let them just walk away. After he left, the house was very different. Everything had changed. It wasn't just quieter. It felt heavier. It wasn't just because he was absent. It was kind of like a loss. We started hearing things, you know, through the grapevine. Stories made their way back to us about the acts of the younger son, where he'd gone, what he'd spent, how he was living. And these decisions he were making, they weren't just foolish. They were downright shameful. It's the kind of choices that don't just hurt you, but they reflect on your entire family, on your father. And every story felt like another blow, another wound from the son. I would watch the father when the news came, and he didn't really say much about it, you could see the disappointment, the grief, the heartbreak. Sometimes I think the father was actually really angry. You know, not the kind of anger that lashes out, but the kind of anger that just aches deep inside. And I remember thinking, surely now he sees it. Surely now, when he's faced with all that his son, what his son has done, this is the moment. Because part of me wondered if the father was just pretending. You know, he was waiting, but was the waiting actually waiting? He was watching, but was he really watching? Or was it kind of like some sort of denial? Like, if he kept looking for the son, perhaps he wouldn't have to accept the truth. I thought he was refusing to face reality. He was in denial. But maybe, just maybe, he was sensing something that I couldn't. Surely now, this is where the father would say, that's enough. Surely this is where the door closes. Surely this is where he takes and protects himself by cutting him off, by forgetting all about his son and leaving the son to live with his own consequences. But he didn't. Every day, he would walk to the edge of our property, just look. He'd stand there for ages. And not just every once in a while, he would do it every day. Not just when it was easy or he had nothing to do. Every single day, he would stand there and look. I started to realize this wasn't actually denial. He wasn't pretending that everything is okay. He knew exactly what his son had been up to. He felt every part of it. And still held on to hope. Still he kept his heart open. Still he stood and watched. I used to think that love was protecting yourself from that kind of pain. But the father chose to feel it every single day. I remember the day that it happened. We were out there at the edge of the fields doing the same job we'd done for months on end, just going about our business, when suddenly a noise. Not a shout, not a command, but something different, you know, like a gasp, like the air just being sucked up into the chest. And I looked up and there my master was looking at something. He was rubbing his eyes like he couldn't quite believe what he could see, squinting as if he didn't quite trust what his eyes had captured. He rubbed at his eyes, and for a moment as I looked at the father, I saw again that heavy weight he'd been carrying for so long. Then it changed. This weight was like it was lifted, the anguish, the weariness. The things that had marked his face for months lifted. Relief. Joy. Not a polite kind of smile on his face, but not a controlled one, but this overwhelming, beaming smile. Full. Overwhelming. And I followed the master's gaze and saw something on the horizon, trying desperately to see what he could see. And then I saw it too, a figure far off, small, broken, almost unrecognizable. Before I could say anything, my master, he was gone. He ran. not like a man of his years, not measured, not careful, not watching out for the holes in the ground. He just ran strong and urgent, like nothing mattered more to him in all the world. I'd never seen my master run, not once, not for anything. But now he ran towards the one who had left. And as I watched him, I remembered what I'd thought before. I remember thinking he was refusing to face reality. But now I could actually see it. He wasn't blind to the truth. He had just never given up hope. He refused to give up on his son. I followed along, and as I slowed down, I wasn't quite sure what I was going to witness. What would this conversation look like? The son reached him first, or maybe the father, I don't know, because when I got there, there was no distance left between them. It was just all arms wrapped around this son who had come home. And I remember thinking, surely now, come on, it's got to be the moment where this conversation gets real. You know, the apology, the consequences, the cost of all that he had done. Son began. Father, I've sinned against you and against heaven. I'm no longer worthy. And I leaned in, because this is the bit that I thought I would knew. This is how things would work. You fail, you stuff up, so you have to own it. And then you have to work your way back. Here's where the conversation was going to go. Make me like one of your servants, he said. That part I agreed with. That part I understood. This was where it would have to go. But the father didn't even let him finish. He didn't correct him. He didn't question him. He didn't even respond to what he said. It was as if the rehearsed speech of the son was completely irrelevant. Instead, he turned to us, the servants. He said, quick! And at that moment, everything shifted. I'd been waiting for the father to go and deal with the past, to make sure the son understood what he'd done, to make sure it was paid for, but he didn't do that. He was already moving to something else. Not because the past didn't matter, but because his love was greater than it. He wasn't focused on what the son had done. He was focused on who the son still was. A son. Not a servant. Not a project. Not some problem to be fixed. He saw his son. Bring the best robe. Not just any robe, the best one, he said. Put a ring on his finger. You know, belonging, authority, family, put sandals on his feet. And that's when it really hit me, because servants don't get to wear sandals. We don't. We go barefoot. But sons do. This wasn't just welcome home, we'll find a space for you. This was total restoration, a declaration, a renaming of who he was. He wasn't the son that had left, or the son that disappointed me, or the son that broke my heart, the one who failed, or the one who now needs to prove himself to me. Just my son. He wasn't brought back as a servant. He was received as a son. Not because this son had gone and fixed everything, not because he figured out some magic way to pay it all back, not because he even deserved it, but because the father chose to restore him. And I remember thinking, how can the father do that? I didn't understand it. It didn't make sense. Because in my world, things had to be paid for. Debts, they don't just disappear. Someone has to carry them. I remember wondering, how could the father possibly bear it? How could he absorb that kind of loss, take on that shame. I didn't know how he would do it. I was starting to realise that this father had ways beyond me, far beyond what I could see. I didn't understand, but I just trusted that somehow he had a plan. And as I watched him standing there, you know, in that robe, the ring on his finger, the sandals on his feet, I realised this actually isn't the end of the story. It was just the beginning of something brand new. The house, it filled with celebration. There was music, there was dancing, there was laughter, joy that hadn't been heard in such a long time. And the father, he was overwhelmed with it. He was in the middle of it, celebrating. Alive in a way I hadn't seen him for so long. But even in that moment, I noticed something. Something in the father's eyes. A searching, a longing, a looking, as if he was still waiting for someone else. Later that evening, I was sent out to the field. One son had come home, but the other one had not yet come inside. The older brother hadn't come in to celebrate. He could hear the music, hear the dancing, but he chose to stay outside. So I told him, your brother's come back. Your father's welcomed him in. And I expected him to be full of relief, full of gratitude. I expected him to be joyful. But instead, he was furious. All these years, I've done everything right. I stayed. I worked. I obeyed. And he did none of this for me. And as I stood there, I realized something I hadn't seen before. You can live in the house and still not understand the Father. You can stay and still think everything has to be earned. You can do all the right things and still miss the point. I thought love looked like obedience, like the older son. I thought love looked like control, like staying in line, like getting it right. I thought that's what mattered the most. But standing there beside this older son and watching the father inside celebrating, I began to realize I had misunderstood it entirely, just like the older son. This was never about control. It was about relationship. The son wasn't welcomed home because he did everything right. He was welcomed home because he belonged, because he wanted relationship, because he was loved. And I started to see that obedience does matter, not like I thought. Not as a way to earn your place, but as a response to being loved. In this house, you didn't have to do all the right things. You needed to belong, and then you would learn to do the right things. I saw the son. He had chosen to come home. He wasn't forced. He wasn't dragged back. He made a choice. I saw the other son, who'd been close all along, but really so far. He was always in the father's house, but distant from the father. Then I saw the father, who cherished them both, even after the hurts, even after the distance, a father who waited, a father who was filled with hope, who was filled with longing, a father who would never close the door, but keep watch for his son's return, a father who wouldn't just accept but redeem, a father who would restore, a father who would receive, and a father who would celebrate. And I realized that this is what love looks like. This is the father's love. Later that night, when the music had faded and the fire had died down, I sat and I wondered, what would it actually look like tomorrow? How would everybody behave around the breakfast table? What would it look like when the celebration was all over? What if the sun fell short again? What if he failed? What if he totally stuffed it up? Would he still be taken back? Would things change for him, perhaps? Maybe a new life for him? I didn't really know. But as I sat there, I started to realize maybe I was asking the wrong question. Not, what would the father do next? I should be asking, look at what the father has done. And that's where we stop the story. Because we don't have to wonder. We know what happened, or what could have happened. We know that God doesn't leave us in our broken state. The story of the lost son shows us the heart of God. He loves us enough to let us go. He loves us enough to wait every day for our return. Even when he sees the pain and the things we mess up and the choices we make, he chooses to wait. His love is so great, he welcomes us home. His love is enough that he sent his own son to the cross so that the punishment could be paid, so we could be restored. And he loves us enough to not leave us in our sin. God does not change us so that we can become his children. He receives us as his children, and then he begins to change us. We come home first. We are received. We are restored as his children. It's his welcome home to us. We are in his house. We are received first and then changed. His love is so great. He doesn't just receive us, he changes what we look like. I want you to imagine that your life is a house. And maybe you draw a picture of a house in your mind. It's full of lots of rooms. There's a door at the front. Like all good front doors should, they lock from the inside to keep people out you don't want to get in. You have to open the door. The Father doesn't come and force his way into your heart. He doesn't push

celebrates, just like the father in the story did. But he doesn't just stay in the foyer. Slowly and gently, he moves about the house. Parts of your life. Parts of your house. Room by room. He points things out, not to shame you, not to overwhelm you, but because he loves you. Room by room, he begins to work, to restore, to make things right. Now, I don't have a particularly clean house, but when I start to clean, I don't know about you, maybe you're the same, but the more I clean, the more I see needs to be cleaned. Right? I clear off the benches, I put all the rubbish in the bin, I stack up the dishwasher, and I start to clean the bench. And then I notice the front of the cupboards. And then I notice the baseboard, and then the floor, and then the light switch and the wall, and look at that mark on the ceiling, and the cobweb over there. I start to get overwhelmed by all of the mess. The Father doesn't do that to us. He doesn't go, fix this, this, this, this, this, this, this, this, and make a huge, big, long list. He does it little by little. He doesn't overwhelm us by calling out our sins all in mass. In his timing, with his gentleness, he shows just one area at a time. He invites you to work with him, to change just that little bit. There is no room, no mess in your life that the blood of Jesus cannot clean. Where is God speaking to you today? Is he inviting you? Come home, let me in. Or is he inviting you to open up the next room of your heart? The part that you've kept closed. He doesn't ask for sudden perfection. He just asks for a next response. To open the door and to keep opening, because his love is so great, he does not leave you where you are. The question is, will you come home? And sing a beautiful prayer chorus, and as we sing, I invite you to listen to the Holy Spirit's leading. Unlock that front door. Let Jesus into your heart, perhaps for the first time. Or if he's already living in your life, ask him to show you the next part of dirt that he wants to cleanse.

0: Father God, we respond to your call just now. Thank you that you are so earnest in calling us that you never give up. You're always seeking us, running towards us with outstretched arms. Father God, we thank you that you give us the choice. Help us to listen when your voice is quiet. Help us to look for you. Help us to come home. Father God, as your Holy Spirit convicts us and points out to us areas in our life that are far from what you would have them be, the dirt, the grime, mistakes we continue to make, we invite by your Holy Spirit to come and cleanse that part of us just now. We want to be your holy people. We want to be all you would have us be. Come fill every part of our heart. Amen.
1: 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And I don't understand why we had so much traffic noise. 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
3: True godliness with contentment is itself great wealth. After all, we brought nothing with us when we came into the world, and we can't take anything with us when we leave it. So, if we have enough food and clothing, let us be content. But people who long to be rich fall into temptation and are trapped by many foolish and harmful desires that plunge them into ruin and destruction. For the love of money is the root of all kinds of evil. And some people, craving money, have wandered from the true faith and pierced themselves with many sorrows. Teach those who are rich in this world not to be proud and not to trust in their money, which is so unreliable. Their trust should be in God, who richly gives us all we need for our enjoyment. Tell them to use their money to do good. They should be rich in good works and generous to those in need, always being ready to share with others. By doing this, they will be storing up their treasure as a good foundation for the future, so that they may experience true life.
1: This little devotional is called Rich in Good Deeds. The writer, Karen Pimpo. After 7 decades of hard work as a washerwoman, scrubbing, drying and pressing clothes by hand, Asola McCarty was finally ready to retire at the age of 86. She had scrupulously saved her meagre earnings all those years, and to the amazement of her community, Asola donated $150,000 to the nearby university to create a scholarship fund for needy students. Inspired by her selfless gift, hundreds of people donated enough to triple her endowment. Asola understood the true value of her wealth was not in using it for her own gain, but to bless others. The Apostle Paul exhorted Timothy to command those who are rich in this present world to be rich in good deeds, 1 Timothy 6:18. Each of us has been given wealth to steward, whether it's in the form of financial means or other resources. Instead of trusting in our resources, Paul cautions us to put our hope only in God, verse 17, and to lay up treasure in heaven by being generous and willing to share, verse 18. In God's economy, withholding and not being generous only leads to emptiness. Giving to others out of love is the way to fulfillment. To have both godliness and contentment with what we have, instead of striving for more, it's great gain. Verse 6. What would it look... What would it look like for us to be generous with our resources as Asola was? Let us strive to be rich in good deeds today as God leads us. Karen Pimpo. What opportunity do you have to be generous today? How can sharing what you have lead to greater contentment? Thank you for the resources I have, God. I surrender them to you today. And our song, For I'm Building a People of Power, Dave Richards.

0: Exodus 20, 18 to 21.
1: When the people heard the thunder and the loud blast of the ram's horn, and when they saw the flashes of lightning and the smoke billowing from the mountain, they stood at a distance, trembling with fear. And they said to Moses, "You speak to us, and we will listen, but don't let God speak directly to us, or we will die." "Don't be afraid," Moses answered them, "for God has come in this way to test you, and so that your fear of him will keep you from sinning." As the people stood in the distance, Moses approached the dark cloud where God was.
0: This little devotional is called In Awe of God, and the writer, Kenneth Peterson. A phobia is defined as the irrational fear of certain things or situations. Arachnophobia is a fear of spiders, though some might argue that it's a perfectly rational thing to be afraid of. Then there's globophobia and exocolatophobia. These and some 400 other phobias are real and documented. It seems we can be afraid of most anything. The Bible tells of the Israelites' fear after receiving the Ten Commandments. When the people saw the thunder and lightning, they trembled with fear. Exodus 20:18. Moses comforted them in offering this most interesting statement: "Do not be afraid. God has come to test you, so that the fear of God will be with you." Verse 20. Moses seems to contradict himself. Don't be afraid, but be afraid. In fact, the Hebrew word for fear contains at least two meanings: a trembling terror of something, or a reverent awe of God. We may laugh to learn that globophobia is the fear of balloons, and exocolatophobia is a fear of chocolate. The more serious bottom line about phobias is that we can be afraid of all kinds of things. Fears creep into our lives like spiders, and the world can be a scary place. As we struggle with phobias and fears, we do well to be reminded that our God is an awesome God, offering us his present comfort in the midst of darkness. The writer was Kenneth Peterson. What in your life are you afraid of? How does God's love help you overcome those fears? Dear God, I find myself afraid of so many things. Comfort my heart. Help me to rest in your love. Our song, Rejoice, written by Graham Kendricks.

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3: Hello, I'm Sarah Womby. Australia's Defence Minister has used a key security address to warn countries against attacks on undersea cables. Sean Bendley reports.
4: Richard Marles telling the Shangri-La Dialogue in Singapore there has been an unprecedented number of attacks on the critical infrastructure over the past 18 months. He warned the seabed was being turned into a battlefield and called on Beijing to come clean on their activities on the seafloor.
5: Striking that several cables have been severed across the Baltic and the Taiwan Strait since November of 2024. Now, maybe all of these were accidents, but even if they were, it highlights the vulnerability of this crucial part of the globe's infrastructure.
3: Meanwhile, Australia, the United States and Britain have revealed the three countries will develop underwater drones as part of their trilateral AUKUS defence pact. The new project was announced on the sidelines of the Shangri-La Dialogue in Singapore. The head of the World Health Organization, Tedros Adhanom Ghebreyesus, is travelling to the epicentre of the Ebola outbreak in the northeast of the Democratic Republic of Congo. With more, the BBC's Barbara Pletasha.
6: Dr. Tedros met international partners in Kinshasa when he arrived, discussing how to build up and coordinate the response to the Ebola outbreak with the Congolese government. Now he is visiting the epicentre to see the situation for himself. He has warned that there are many challenges because it's a rare virus with no vaccine, and because the remote area is plagued by conflict and mass displacement, which helps spread the disease. The WHO says testing capacity has improved. Tons of medical aid is also arriving, and there's some progress on building treatment centres, but there's much more to do before the virus is contained.
3: Back home, and tensions between protest groups and police at Brisbane's Victoria Park are expected to escalate. The site has been selected for the big stadium build for the 2032 Olympic and Paralympic Games. Indigenous groups argue the land shouldn't be redeveloped as it has significant cultural value. Another rally is expected to be held today after several arrests were made on Friday. Swimmers across New South Wales are being told to stay vigilant in the water due to an increased risk of sharks. Surf Life Saving New South Wales Chief Executive Steve Pearce says murky water runoff from heavy rain is attracting marine life, including bull sharks close to the coast.
7: We have our lifeguards on duty. The red and yellow flags will be flying. Just try and stay clear of the rock shelves and rock platforms, because we've seen so many tragic incidents this year with our people either sightseeing or rock fishing being swept off those rocks.
3: And with winter on the way, Asthma Australia is calling for more to be done about wood fire heaters. Sean Bindley again with that story.
4: The body, which represents nearly 2.8 million Australians living with the illness, says wood fires are a significant and preventable trigger for asthma sufferers. The group's CEO, Kate Miranda, says wood fire smoke can have a detrimental effect on people's health.
8: The pollution in the smoke, those PM2.5 particles, when they're breathed deeply into the lungs, they can trigger the wheezing, the tightnessing of the chest, and bring on asthma attacks and other respiratory conditions.
3: This is Air News. West Tigers have won a thriller against Canterbury in round 13 of the NRL. Andrew Lucas has the details.
9: The Tigers have picked up a courageous win over the Bulldogs, 22-16 in front of over 17,000 fans at CommBank Stadium. It was a finals-like atmosphere as the Tigers raced out to an early 16-0 lead. After being relentlessly booed, Lachlan Galvin crossed with 12 minutes to go against his former team to set up a grandstand finish. But the home side held on for dear life to snap a three-game losing streak Andrew Lucas at Combank Stadium.
3: The Storm too good for the Roosters, 18-4. The Knights beat the Eels, 28-22. To AFL and ladder leading, Fremantle has downed Brisbane, 103-78. Dockers coach Justin Longmuir says that's now 11 wins in a row.
1: I'm really proud of the group. Now, what we've done the last couple of weeks with a couple of our key midfielders missing, it's asking others, especially through the middle of the ground, to step up and take on some more responsibility or some more game time, and I'm really proud of how those players are contributing to the team performance.
3: The Swans demolished the Tigers 170-56. The Bulldogs have hung on to beat the Magpies 97-93. And the Super Rugby, Moana Pacifica beat the Brumbies by 2 points, 21-19. Wins also for Western Force and the Chiefs. And wins to the Lightning and Mavericks in the Super Netball. Australian Independent Radio News.
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11: Booner weather for the rest of Sunday, mostly sunny and cool, 21 degrees expected today. Monday, morning clouds and cool, 8 and 22. Tuesday, mostly sunny and mild, 7 and 24. Wednesday, mostly sunny and cool, 10 and 23. Thursday, mostly sunny and cool, 8 and 22. Friday, mostly sunny, cool, crisp, 7 and 19. And Saturday, sunny, cool, crisp, 5 and 19 degrees. Expected.
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11: 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And now for our second lesson this Sunday morning, we have Ruth Tuxworth from the Booner Church of Christ, way back on the 24th of the 6th, 18. And her subject is Lost.
13: Hello.
14: Hello.
13: Paul sends greetings. Sounds very New Testament, doesn't it? On his missionary journey, Paul sends greetings. He's doing okay. Before he went away, Paul went round and checked the fences at our place. The exterior fences on our property are somewhat elderly, as are we. And so he went and had a look at them because we'd had a cow out in the road. And he thought we'd better sort that out. So he went down and he had a look. And a couple of days after that, we had a cow on the road. So he went down and he checked the fences again. And this time he thought, well, maybe they're getting across into another paddock and getting onto the road from there. So he checked those fences and he put up some more electric fence around there and he made sure that was working. And a couple of days later, we had a cow on the road. And so he went down again. Actually, what he did in that time, we went and sold Biscuit. There's a cow on our farm called Biscuit. She should have been named Houdini. She's sort of a bovine escape artist. And where she goes, everybody follows. And so we said, I cannot be dealing with escaping cows on the road when Paul's away. It's a bit of a headache. So we sold Biscuit. And that seemed like a good idea. And then a couple of weeks later, we had some cows on the road. And Paul went down and he really did a number on those fences. He mowed right around them so that you could see all the fence. There was no grass, right, a big swathe mowed right next to all the fences so you could see them all. He retentioned everything. He put in some new posts. He did a lot of work on the fences. And no cows were on the road for a while. And he declared the fences fit. And then he went away. So you can imagine my surprise on Monday of this week when I drove down the road intending to head into Brisbane, and there was Dandy. Oh, just Dandy. There she was on the road. This is Dandy. I went down and took a photo of her so that you could see her today. There she is. I was pretty unhappy to find Dandy on the road, and Dandy wasn't real happy about it herself. And a cow, you know, could be worth, I don't know, $600 or $800 maybe, depending on the market and stuff like that. And she was outside, and I needed to get her inside. So I went back and abandoned my plans for the day and changed clothes and got the motorbike. And I went and urged Dandy to go back up the road and around the top and into the gate, and Dandy wouldn't go. After the first couple of hours, I worked out what her problem was. There's all this long grass there, and it's full of cobbler's pegs, and it was a lot of learning for me. But her friends were in the paddock inside, and she'd go along a certain way, and her friends would hit an interior fence, and Dandy would go no further. She just kept circling back. So I parked the bike and rolled under the fence and shifted all the cows from that paddock into another paddock, and came back and rolled under the fence again and got on the bike and had another crack at moving Dandy. Several uncomfortable, itchy hours later, Dandy was back where she needed to be. It wasn't fun. And then I got on the bike again and I went down to our bottom paddock. We call it the lumpy paddock. And I went down to the lumpy paddock to find out, have a look at the fences. Where was Dandy escaping from? And I went down and checked the fences. And I went right around all the fences and they were good. There was no holes, there's no post down, there's no wire missing, the fences were pretty good. So I parked the bike and I went around again, and while I went around there, I dropped the mobile phone out of my back pocket, and I lost the phone. Now, a phone is worth about as much as a cow these days, and I figured I needed to find the mobile phone, and I searched it that night, and it got dark, and so the next day I went down and I parked the motorbike and I walked around one way, and then I thought, if it's kind of lying at a funny angle in the grass, I might see it if I go the other way, so I walked the other way, and I did a few laps. I never found the phone, but you know what I found out? I found out where the cows are getting out. I found out where the cows are getting out. See, I followed the pace Paul mowed, this swath of ground around next to the fence, and I followed it all the way around, and there's a place, there's a sort of a swamp. There's our boundary, and this swamp comes from their place, and just sort of a finger of it comes into our property, and our fence runs right across the top of it. You can't see it very much. From the outside, it looks like this. It's full of reeds. So there's these big tall reeds growing it. The fence goes right through it. But the cows had walked down into the swamp so much that they'd formed a kind of bovine ramp. Down they went, and it's really mucky in there. Water just sits in there, and the cows were sinking. I had another look at them. They've all got black stockings to the elbows. You know, they've been walking down in the mud and getting through there. And it's deep. So I went down, and I did some measurements of how deep it is. In the bottom of the swamp, behind the curtain of all these reeds, there's this channel where they were walking through. You want to know the depth? It's a cow and a half. That's not a metric measurement. That's a very imperial sort of a measurement, actually. It's a cow and a half deep, and they just walked down the ramp, and they just went right under that fence, and they popped out the other side. And that's in our neighbour's place, and he doesn't have cattle in there, and his front fences are somewhat flexible. And that's where the cows were getting out. My dog helped me in this exploration, and from being a white dog, he became a black and a white dog, because it's really, really muddy down there and it's disgusting. And what happened was that the cows had sloshed their way down through all this muck, and the cow got lost, and because the cow got lost, the phone got lost. Down they went in the swampy, stinking mud, right underneath the fences. I doubt they even knew they were going under fences when they did. And I guess when Dandy came up, she didn't turn around and come back. She came up on the other side and she didn't really know where she was, and she got lost. We've been doing some back to basics sort of stuff the last few times I've spoken with you. When we had a look at the Bible, back to basics, what the Bible is like, and we had a look at the idea that people are welcome at church. We did that as well. And there's this other basic sort of teaching in the Christian faith that people are lost. It's an interesting idea. A lot of other people have had this idea. Some very important and seminal thinkers in areas of psychology and philosophy have had this idea. Martin Heidegger, he was a philosopher. Freud, you've heard of. They call him the father of psychoanalysis. Albert Camus was a German philosopher who was into the idea of absurdism. Or was he the French one? I'm muddling them. Karl Marx, you've heard of, was the father of communism. And I might not agree with all they say, but there are some things they were very observant about, what humanity was like. And one of the things they agree on is that no understanding of the human condition is complete unless it grapples with this idea that people are lost. Now, because they're philosophers and clever men, they use a lot more words than that to say it. And they say it in long and complex ways. One of the words they like is the word unheimlich. It's a German word. Freud used it first. It was sort of the uncanny. And he says, sometimes when people are so busy, if they stop being busy and they start thinking about what their life is for, about what all their busyness is for, what they're doing, what is the meaning of all this building and accruing and having and being? What's life all about? They start thinking about that and they have this uncanny sense that they're missing something important, that there's something missing, there's something lost. Heidegger talked a little more about it, and he said, this uncanny sense is at the heart of a generalized existential angst, like a great anxiety that people feel. And it's felt by all humanity as a fundamental state of one's being in the world. Writing about it, Samuel Buchholz defined it this way. Unheimlich, he said, is the fundamental groundlessness of our existence. This profoundly felt sense of not being at home, wherever one would be. It's related to the truth of death. If you stop being busy long enough to really think about your mortality, about the fact that we're all going to die one day, then it makes everything you're striving for suddenly seem a bit pointless. What are you doing it all for? And the fear of death makes all of life seem meaningless. And that sensation is compounded by a common acceptance of the theory of evolution, which says not that we were created by a divine being for a purpose in life, but that we were the result of a cosmic accident, and your life and my life is no more important than a frog or Dandy the cow. You're just like one of them, and your being, your existence, is a bit of a cosmic accident, and life seems very meaningless. I heard a speaker at Faith Academy, a guy called Heppner, came, and he was talking to the young people, and he said, people are meaning machines. We need meaning in our life. We need to feel like our life has a purpose for us to feel satisfied with our existence, with what we're putting our energy into. We hunger for meaning, and yet life seems meaningless, and people feel lost because of that, because we are meaning machines. These are divergent thinkers from a wide range of disciplines, and they all agree, though, that underneath the busyness of life, if people get still and think about it, there is a lostness in humanity. There's an alienation. We are outside of where we really belong. We were made for something else, something better, something more meaningful. Larry Norman, Christian rocker, produced an album called Only Visiting This Planet, and one of the lines in it is, this world is not my home. C.S. Lewis, the great Christian writer, said, the fact that you long for something does not guarantee you'll get it, but it implies that it exists. Brilliant man. And his example was food. He said, if you have a person living away and they're without food and water for any length of time, they will begin to crave food. They will hunger. They will be thirsty and they will crave water. And the fact that you crave it doesn't guarantee you'll get it, but it says you were designed for it. You can't live long without it. You will cease to function. And he said, what is true of our physical body and hunger and thirst is true of our mind and our hunger for meaning. The fact that you crave meaning, you may or may not get it, but you were designed for it. Do you see that? Philosophers like long and tricky language. C.S. Lewis has a beautiful way of making it simple. You were meant to live a meaningful life. Beautiful thought. Tim Keller said, the human hunger for meaning is the collective memory of Eden, when we were rightly related to God. That's what people hunger for, because they're lost. And the Bible talks about this stuff. You get Solomon, who was the wisest man on earth, the Bible says, philosopher and a great thinker, and he goes through this time when in his life he's searching for what life's all about. And so he invests in building, and after a while he invests in the pursuit of beauty and the pursuit of wealth and the pursuit of pleasure. He denied himself nothing. And at the end he said, it's all meaningless. If you're going to talk about being lost and found, you'd have to consider Luke's beautiful chapter with the three stories of something lost: the lost coin, the lost sheep, the lost son. But today we're going to look at it in John 4. And this is the story of Jesus interacting with the woman from Samaria. So we're going to read it. starting in John 4 at verse 4. And I'm going to read the words in red and you're going to read the words in black. So gear up. Here we go. We're picking it up at verse 4. Jesus and the disciples had left Judea and are headed back down into Galilee. Now he had to go through Samaria, so he came to a town in Samaria called Sychar, near the plot of ground Jacob had given to his son Joseph. Jacob's well was there, and Jesus, tired as he was from the journey, sat down by the well. It was about noon. When a Samaritan woman came to draw water, Jesus said to her, "Will you give me a drink?" His disciples had gone into town to buy food. The Samaritan woman said to him, "You are a Jew, and I'm a Samaritan woman. How can you ask me for a drink? For Jews do not associate with Samaritans." Jesus answered her, "If you knew the gift of God and who it is that asks you for a drink, you would have asked him, and he would have given you living water." "Sir," the woman said, "you have nothing to draw with, and the well is deep. Where can you get this living water? Are you greater than our father Jacob, who gave us this well and drank from it himself, as did also his sons and his livestock?" Jesus answered, "Everyone who drinks this water will be thirsty again. But whoever drinks the water I give them will never thirst. Indeed, the water I give them will become in them a spring of water welling up to eternal life." The woman said to him, "Sir,

Give me this water so that I won't get thirsty and have to keep coming here to draw water. And he told her, go call your husband and come back. And that's where we stop. This is a woman who was alienated, cast out from among her own people. She identifies two of the first barriers to Jesus having a meaningful connection with her when she says, I am a Samaritan and a woman. And Jews wouldn't associate with a Samaritan and you wouldn't be talking to a woman. But there's lots of other evidence that she was isolated in other ways too. She was isolated socially. She's coming in the middle of the day at noon to draw water. All the women went together. It was like ladies going to the toilet. It's a group activity. And they all went together in the morning or in the evening. No one went by themselves. You'd have to be a loser. So she's on her own. She's isolated socially. She was very probably isolated economically. She didn't have a servant to go and get water for her. That was a servant's job. She's off doing it herself. So there's a lot of evidence that she was a very isolated person among her own people. And remember when we talked about basic things here, we talked about the idea that people are welcome here at church. That all sorts of people are welcome here, including people we would not normally associate with. And that's not a characteristic of our church family just because it's the nice thing to do. That's because that's what Jesus did. And you see him doing it all the time. He got criticized more than anything else for exactly this, that he kept associating with people who weren't really respectable, with tax collectors and prostitutes and sinners and hordes of grubby little children, with drunkards, and with this woman from Samaria. They're welcome here because that's what Jesus did. People we would not normally associate with, he associated with them. And when he associated with her, he didn't give her some money. He didn't give her some advice. He didn't give her a program. He didn't outline a policy for getting on better with the girls at the well. That's not what he did. He gave her time. He gave her respect and attention. He listened to her. He talked with her. He gave her of himself. He gave her truth. And they have this strange conversation about water, and he's not really talking about water, is he? He's talking about something much deeper and richer. And she gets right to the stage where she says, sir, give me this living water. And he says, go get your husband. You know? It's a bit of a non sequitur. It's like non-sequential, isn't it? It doesn't make sense. Why did he suddenly say that? See, he said that because he reached out and he put his finger right on the thing that would stop her quenching her thirst in this living water. Because that was exactly the thing that she'd been doing in her life. Was she'd been trying to fill the lost part of her life. She'd been trying to build soul satisfaction with relationships with men. She'd have five men in her life, and the man she had now was not her husband. And the Bible does this, and Jesus does this. You see him doing this as he interacts with people. You see in the Bible stories of God interacting with people, and he keeps doing this. He keeps reaching out and putting his finger on exactly the thing in their life that they're using to fill the lostness. The thing they're using to build soul satisfaction with instead of relationship with him. He goes to Abraham, who desperately wanted a family. He wanted a son. He wanted a dynasty. And he says, sacrifice your son Isaac, Isaac whom you love. You see him with Solomon, looking to build meaning in his life through the pursuit of great building projects and the pursuit of beauty and the pursuit of pleasure and the pursuit of wealth. And you see him coming to a stage where he says, it's all meaningless. It's all meaningless. You see it in Leah's life, who longed for the love of her husband. She was the good wife. She just wanted to be the one recognized as the good wife. She wanted to be cherished. And you see God saying to her, me, not him. He's never going to love you like he should be loved. You see it in Jesus' parable about the man who built a barn and he had a great harvest and he filled the barn. It was so wonderful that he tore it down and built a bigger barn. And Jesus says to him, you fool, this night your life will be required of you. You see it in the rich young ruler who came to see Jesus asking that he might follow him. And you see Jesus saying, you go and sell everything you have and give the money to the poor. And you see it here in his conversation with the Samaritan woman who was building soul satisfaction in her life, who was filling the lost part of her being with relationships with men, because he says, go and call your husband. That's
what the Bible does. That's what Jesus will do in your life. One by one, he will take down the little tin idols on your shelf, but anything else that you tried to use to fill the lostness that is part of the human condition outside of Eden. Anything you try to build in your life other than him, he'll take it down. And he says to you, all of them, all of them, all of them are empty. You will thirst again. If you build satisfaction in your life in a husband or a wife, in the perfect partner, you will thirst again. If you build satisfaction in your life in building this family, you will thirst again. If you build satisfaction in your life in the pursuit of wealth or of power or of status or of any of those things, you will thirst again. Nothing satisfies the lostness except the relationship man was designed to have. If you look for something else, you will thirst again. Looking for soul satisfaction in the things of earth is meaningless. I read one author talking about the lost son, and he said his pursuit of satisfaction took him further from his father than he ever intended to go. He wanted to go away. He wanted to do it himself. He wanted to say, I can do it myself. I'll build my own satisfying life myself. But he never intended to go that far. He never intended to end up down in the mud with the pigs. He never meant to go that far. And this is what happens to people. Your pursuit of soul satisfaction in anything other than relationship with Jesus will take you down into the mud, further than you ever intended to go. In Mere Christianity, C.S. Lewis spoke about the lostness of humanity. He said they've gotten themselves down into a hole. What kind of a hole has man gotten into, he said. Well, he tried to set up on his own. He tried to behave as if he belonged to himself. Fallen man is not simply an imperfect creature who needs improvement, but he's a rebel who must lay down his arms, who must surrender. And this laying down of arms, this surrendering, this saying you're sorry, this realizing that you've been on the wrong track and getting ready to start life over again from the ground floor, this movement full speed astern, this backing out of what you were, this great reversal, this change, this process of surrender is what Christians call repentance. And it's the first step in being found. To recognize this truth, you're lost. Like Dandy, you went down into the swamp, down into the muck. You went further than you ever intended. And you came up on the wrong side of the fences and realized you were lost. And she had to be separated from her friends to even find her way home. See, the church, sometimes people think it's a club for goody-goody. Church sometimes seems to people like it's just a place you come if you just want to be a good person. And in Boona we have lots of clubs. We have the Orchid Club and the Golf Club and the Footy Club and the Bowls Club. And this is the club for people who want to be good. Here are the rules. Go and follow them. And you could be in the club for goody-goodies. It's not like that. It's less like a club for goody-goodies and more like the family of the being found. And that's present continuous tense, still being found, always, ever more deeply being found. There's some really basic, big ideas in Luke's chapter with the three stories of lost things. The lost coin, the lost sheep, the lost son. Really big, basic ideas. And the first one is you are lost. Outside of God, it's meaningless. You're lost, and he is looking for you. He is diligently looking for you. And he crosses all the boundaries that you might throw up and all the boundaries that society might put between you and him, all the boundaries of gender or of wealth or of status or morality or past sins or what I've done that you think you would accept me but you don't even know who I am, or of acceptability, all those things. He crosses over them to find you.
this message is called

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3: 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And now, here's our creation moment host, Ian Taylor.
4: A large sophisticated concrete floor has recently been discovered in China. The floor dates to a period that, not long ago, evolutionists called the Stone Age. The concrete floor extends the record of technological man far beyond any age imagined by evolutionists. Concrete of excellent quality was widely used in the Roman Empire. However, according to the evolutionary scenario, when the Chinese floor

0: wall was built, man had just perfected stone axes and arrowheads. The concrete floor measures 144 square feet. Scientists report that when struck with an iron object, it gives the same hollow sound as modern concrete. The concrete is similar to today's and includes silicon and aluminum. Sand, stone, broken pottery and bones were mixed with the concrete. Obviously, so-called Stone Age man was involved in much more industry than some scientists had thought. Scientists who believe the Bible's view of history are not surprised by this discovery. They know that every human being, from the very first one, has been completely human and quite intelligent. Imagine, on his first day of existence, Adam was smart enough to understand the animals and give them meaningful names. To a man with such understanding of God's creation, concrete would be a simple technology. The question really is, are we as smart today as Adam, who knew the Creator face to face?
1: For a printed transcript of today's program, visit our website at creationmoments.com or call us toll-free at 1-800-42-BIBLE. And be sure to join us next time for another Creation Moment, proclaiming evidence of God's truth.
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1: Paul's prayer for spiritual wisdom. Ever since I first heard of your strong faith in the Lord Jesus and your love for God's people everywhere, I have not stopped thanking God for you. I pray for you constantly, asking God, the glorious Father of our Lord Jesus Christ, to give you spiritual wisdom and insight so that you might grow in your knowledge of God. I pray that your hearts will be flooded with light so that you can understand the confident hope he has given to those he called, his holy people who are his rich and glorious inheritance. I also pray that you will understand the incredible greatness of God's power for us who believe him. This is the same mighty power that raised Christ from the dead and seated him in the place of honor at God's right hand in the heavenly realms. Now he is far above any ruler or authority or power or leader or anything else, not only in this world, but also in the world to come. God has put all things under the authority of Christ and has made him head over all things for the benefit of the church. And the church is his body. It is made full and complete by Christ, who fills all things everywhere with himself.
0: This little devotional is called Humble Jorn, J-O-R-N. They didn't think Jorn, a tenant farming the land, would amount to much. Yet despite his weak vision and other physical limitations, he poured himself out for those in his village in Norway, praying the many nights when his pain kept him awake. In prayer he'd move from house to house, naming each person individually, even the children he hadn't yet met. People loved his gentle spirit and would seek his wisdom and advice. If he couldn't help them practically, they'd still feel blessed when they left, having received his love. And when John died, his funeral was the biggest ever in that community, even though he had no family there. His prayers blossomed and brought forth fruit beyond what he could have imagined. This humble man followed in the example of the Apostle Paul, who loved those he served and prayed for them while confined. He wrote to those in Ephesus while he was likely imprisoned in Rome, praying that God would give them the spirit of wisdom and revelation, and that the eyes of their hearts would be enlightened. Ephesians 1:17 and 18. He yearned that he would know Jesus and live with love and unity through the power of the Spirit. Jean and the Apostle Paul poured themselves out to God, committing those they loved and served to him in prayer. May we consider their examples in how we love and serve others today. The writer was Amy Bocher Pye. How do you know who's a gentle prayer warrior? How does that person reflect Christ's heart? Jesus, you served others and put their needs first. And our song, Jesus Shall Take the Highest Honor, Chris Bowater.

0: Ruth 2:11-12 and 3:1-6.
1: Yes, I know, Boaz replied, but I also know about everything you have done for your mother-in-law since the death of your husband. I have heard how you left your father and mother and your own land to live here among complete strangers. May the Lord, the God of Israel, under whose wings you have come to take refuge, reward you fully for what you have done. Chapter 3. Ruth at the Threshing Floor. One day Naomi said to Ruth, "My daughter, it's time that I found a permanent home for you, so that you will be provided for. Boaz is a close relative of ours, and he's been very kind by letting you gather grain with his young women. Tonight he will be winnowing barley at the threshing floor. Now do as I tell you. Take a bath and put on perfume and dress in your nicest clothes. Then go to the threshing floor. But don't let Boaz see you until he has finished eating and drinking. Be sure to notice where he lies down. Then go and uncover his feet and lie down there. He will tell you what to do." "I will do everything you say," Ruth replied. So she went down to the threshing floor that night and followed the instructions of her mother-in-law.
0: This little devotional is called Learning from Each Other. The writer is Katara Patton. Years before Zoom was an accessible communication tool, a friend asked me to join her on a video call to discuss a project. Through the tone of my email, she could tell I was baffled. So she suggested I find a teenager to help me figure out how to set up a video call. Her suggestion points to the value of intergenerational relationships. It's something observed in Ruth and Naomi's story. Ruth is often celebrated for being a loyal daughter-in-law, deciding to leave her land to accompany Naomi back to Bethlehem, Ruth 1:16 and 17. When they arrived in the town, the young woman said to Naomi, "Let me go to the fields and pick up the leftover grain for us." She helped the older woman, who then helped the younger woman marry Boaz. Naomi's advice for Ruth prompted Boaz to take action in purchasing her deceased in-law's property and to take her as his wife. Chapter 4, verse 9 to 10. We certainly respect the advice of those who share their seasoned wisdom with younger generations, but Ruth and Naomi remind us that the exchange can go both ways. There's something to be learned from those younger than us, as well as those who are older. Let's seek to develop loving and loyal intergenerational relationships. It will bless us and others to help us learn something we don't know, writes Katara Patton. What have you learned from someone younger? How might you reach out to someone of another generation today? Dear God, thank you for the wisdom found in the young. Our song, "There is Power in the Name of Jesus," Noel Richards.

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1: Hello, I'm Sarah Warmby. The federal government says Australia currently has 48 days of petrol, 36 of diesel and 30 of jet fuel in reserves, higher than when the conflict in the Middle East began. Energy Minister Chris Bowen says Australia is in a secure position over the coming months.
2: We have now fuel secured into August, well through June and July. There's a 4 weeks' worth of supplies that I announce every week, but there are also some contracts locked in beyond that. I never make a commitment over and above what we know. We're now getting into the end of May and the beginning of June, so that's encouraging.
1: Opposition leader Angus Taylor has called for unity at the Federal Liberal Council meeting in Melbourne. It's the first meeting of its kind since the Liberals' horror election loss last year. Mr. Taylor also congratulated former Prime Minister Tony Abbott on his election as the Federal President of the Australian Liberal Party. Authorities are urging people along Western Australia's south coast to stay up to date with weather warnings as an intense weather system impacts the lower half of the state. The Bureau of Meteorology's Joey Rawson has told the ABC the storm is expected to be one of the most intense systems to impact the southwest of WA in the past few years.
3: We're looking at the winds 90 to 100 kilometres per hour continual for a period, but we're not ruling out some higher gusts in that as well. So some, you know, above 100 kilometre gusts when the showers come down, so, and potential thunderstorms. So, and it's going to be quite prolonged as well.
1: A volunteer searcher has found what are believed to be human remains in a remote area of northern Tasmania as part of ongoing efforts to find missing man Peter Willoughby. The 76-year-old disappeared after heading into bushland at Hollybank Reserve, northeast of Launceston, in early October last year. Police say Mr. Willoughby's family has been told of the discovery. Police are investigating after a brawl broke out at a junior sporting match in Sydney's southwest. Jacob Pitolo reports.
4: Up to 40 people are believed to have been involved in a brawl at a junior sporting match. Emergency services were called to the under-17 soccer competition in Revesby on Saturday afternoon, with police telling the Telegraph a fight broke out when a number of spectators entered the field of play. Paramedics treated a 47-year-old man at the scene who was taken to Bankstown Hospital with minor injuries. So far, no one has been charged. Jacob Pitolo, Sydney.
1: Four survivors have made their way out of a flooded cave in Laos a day after another was rescued. The five men had been trapped for more than a week after becoming stuck while looking for gold. South Australian cave diver Josh Richards went to join the rescue effort. He says everyone is beginning to reflect on the ordeal.
5: They're pretty happy. I think everyone's very relieved. That's the overwhelming sense here is relief. The peak of excitement has passed now that we know that the four of them are out and that they're healthy. I think everyone's starting to finally take a very well-earned and deep breath.
1: And briefly, Australia, the US and UK say they will develop underwater drone technology to protect undersea cables as part of the AUKUS pact. This is AIR News. The Bulldogs have dug deep to notch a hard-fought four-point victory over Collingwood 97-93 in the AFL. Bulldogs coach Luke Beveridge says the Pies nearly walked away with the win.
6: For our boys to just hold sway, it just continues to build spirit. You don't get the ones you miss out on back, but it's one that didn't get away, which is really important in our season.
1: Wins also to the Dockers and Swans. The Knights are celebrating four in a row, taking down the Eels 28-22 in the NRL. The Tigers and Storm also celebrated wins. And tennis, the day seven action continues at the French Open. And for his updates, here's AIR Sports' Paul Walsh.
7: Australia's participation in the singles draw at Roland Garros has come to an end with the defeat of Daria Kasatkina at the hands of the world number one, Arina Sabalenka. The top seed was ruthless from the start, forcing Kasatkina into errors. However, to her credit, the 29-year-old fought back in the second with a final scoreline 6-love, 7-5. While Sabalenka advanced to the round of 16, seeds 4 and 6, Coco Gauff and Amanda Anisimova, were both defeated. However, 16th seed and four-times Grand Slam champion Naomi Osaka took the points over 17th seed Iva Jovic from the USA. For the men, there were strong wins to the Italian pair, Flavio Caboli and Matteo Berrettini. This is Paul Walsh for Air Sport.
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10: Boona weather for the rest of Sunday. Both mostly sunny and cool. 21 degrees expected today. Monday, morning clouds and cool, 8 and 22. Tuesday, mostly sunny and mild, 7 and 24. Wednesday, mostly sunny and cool, 10 and 23. Thursday, mostly sunny and cool, 8 and 22. Friday, mostly sunny, cool and crisp, 7 and 19. And Saturday, sunny, cool and crisp, 5 and 19 degrees expected.
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10: 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Now, third lesson this Sunday morning, Anna and Susanna Warwick from the Boona Church of Christ last Sunday. And their question is, beginnings or endings?
11: Thank you to Jackie and to Karen for percussion today. It's lovely to hear. Are you a person who likes beginnings? Or do you prefer endings? I quite like endings. I like endings because, you know, something's come to a conclusion. You can look back. You can savour perhaps your accomplishments. Or perhaps you might like endings because the ordeal has passed, so you've gotten through. So I quite like endings. But I also like beginnings. I like a fresh start, a new day. While I've been working on the coast, I go for a run on the beach in the morning, and, you know, the tides come up overnight and then it's retreated, and then that sand hasn't yet seen a footprint on it. That's a fresh start, a new beginning. And then the sun's coming up. That's a new beginning. Beginnings can create anxiety, though, can't they? Because sometimes the beginning is the beginning to something unknown or something different when you are quite happy with the status quo, but now it's a beginning. It's the beginning of something different. And what happens if a beginning turns bad? What if everything I thought I knew and trusted in will be put aside or overturned with this new beginning? Well, this morning we have a beginning. We're beginning in the book of Mark, and Mark tells us that it is the beginning of good news, great news, in fact, life-changing news. It's a new beginning. So this morning we're beginning, or I'm beginning, a series on the book of Mark. I think it'll be quite a long series because I'm only preaching about once a month, and there are 16 chapters. And today we're doing the first phrase. So it could be quite a long series. I'm excited about this series because of what I'll be learning along the way, hopefully what we'll be learning along the way, and hopefully it will be an encouraging time for us, and we'll be encountering Jesus along the way. That's my main prayer and hope for this series, that we'll be encountering Jesus along the way. So today I'm just going to lay a fair bit of groundwork about the book of Mark, and then we're going to have a look at that short phrase. So we're just going to dig into the groundwork about the book of Mark. For those of us who've been Christians for a while, we know that Mark is one of four Gospels in the Bible. So the Gospels are basically biographies that people have written about Jesus. Are you a person who tends to like documentaries about people, to learn about people, or in the library, the biography or autobiography section? I think it's quite interesting, isn't it? You get to learn about other people. You get to learn about famous people. That's quite interesting, isn't it? Because you might know them as a great tennis player or a famous actor or a racing car driver, but then if you read about their biography, you get to know them a little bit better. Has anyone read a book called A Fortunate Life? Oh, Mum has, that's very good. It was written by a guy called A.B. Facey, and he actually wasn't famous before he wrote the book, but then he wrote the book about his life and he became famous. It's interesting that he's called it A Fortunate Life. That's probably the most interesting thing about it, because if we had summarised his life, I don't think we would have necessarily called it fortunate. He was left behind by his mother. He was mistreated by his carers. He missed out on schooling. He was badly injured in the First World War. Two of his brothers died in the First World War, and his son died in the Second World War. And he, because of his upbringing, had to teach himself to read and write, and then he went on to write this classic called A Fortunate Life. It was very interesting that when I was living in Derby, I came across a person called Andrea Facey, who turned out to be a descendant of the famous A.B. Facey. Living in Derby, who knew? So these are quite interesting stories about people, aren't they? And so the biographies are stories about Jesus, but they're biographies with a difference. So there are four of them, which is interesting, and that would make each of them slightly different because they've got four different authors and those different people have different takes on the story. We believe, though, that God has been in charge of putting his word together. So we know that these are complementary, not contradictory, accounts of the life of Jesus. We know that three of the Gospels are very similar. They're called the Synoptic Gospels because they're similar. So that's Matthew, Mark and Luke. And then John, you'll notice, it's quite different. The question is, why are Matthew, Mark and Luke so similar? Well, the theory is that Mark was perhaps written first, and then Matthew and Luke used him as a bit of a reference. And Mark is the shortest of those Gospels. It's all about action. I don't know if you've noticed, but Mark uses the word immediately a lot. So immediately this happened, immediately that happened. It's all action. The Gospels are a little bit different to the biographies of their day in a couple of ways. For a start, they're anonymous. We don't know from reading the text who wrote them. Have you ever noticed that? The name of the author is not actually within the Gospel. So that's a difference, number one. Secondly, they focus on quite a short time in Jesus' life, don't they? They focus on his birth and the events around his birth, and then really it jumps forward and focuses on the few years of his ministry and then his death and resurrection. And that's important too, because most biographies would finish with someone's death, wouldn't they? But this one finishes with the resurrection. The main character is alive at the end. And which made me think about our song that we sang last week, which Monica chose, I Serve a Risen Saviour. So you might be thinking, well, if the author isn't named, how do we know who wrote the book of Mark? That's a very good question. I'm glad you asked. Well, the four Gospels were named by people, by the early church fathers, very early on, probably about the 2nd century AD. And there was a bloke who linked Mark to the second Gospel, and that guy's name was Papias. He lived in the 2nd century. He was actually a bishop in what is now southwest Turkey. And he recorded that Mark wrote the second Gospel and he based it on the teachings of Peter. That's super interesting, isn't it? That Mark is bringing us Peter's perspective. It's very important because every time Mark's writing about something that happens to the disciples, we know he wasn't necessarily there, but he's filtering for us Peter's perspective. So who was this guy, Mark? Let's just remind ourselves of who Mark was. You might remember in Acts chapter 12 that Peter was imprisoned and the people were praying for him. Do you remember that? And they were praying that he, well, I don't know what their prayers were, but he was miraculously released from prison. Well, where they were praying, that was Mark's mother's house. So that's interesting. You might also remember that Paul and Barnabas, early in the church, had a bit of a split, and they split about Mark, because Paul wasn't happy with what Mark had decided to do. He'd left them in Pamphylia and returned to Jerusalem, so Paul wasn't happy about that. Mark ended up travelling with Barnabas, who was his cousin. Happily, we know that there was reconciliation between Paul and Mark, because in 2 Timothy, one of the final letters written by Paul, he says to Timothy, "Bring Mark with you because he's such a valuable worker." Isn't that lovely? And we also know Mark was very precious to Peter because Peter mentions Mark as his son in his first letter. I'm sure there are lots of themes in the book of Mark, but the one I'd like to highlight for us this morning is about the identity of Jesus. Mark is constantly posing the question of Jesus' identity and the implications of his identity. And we can see this theme right from the very opening words of the book that Mum read to us. Right from that very first phrase, he's talking about Jesus' identity. And that's pretty interesting, I think. And in fact, this opening phrase is the only bit where Mark weighs in and gives his opinion about the identity of Jesus. And he states it very plainly and very boldly right at the front. He makes his own declaration. And we might just read it as, oh yeah, he's just describing Jesus. But actually, he's making quite bold claims at the start. And there was a lot of debate at the time about who Jesus was. And there's still debate in the world now about who Jesus was. I think historians don't debate that he existed. The big debate is, well, who was he? So Mark is saying, debate about who Jesus is? Let me spell out to you from the beginning, this is who I believe Jesus is. And this opening phrase is quite short, but it's very punchy. And the words might seem quite logical and acceptable to us who are Christians, but actually they're bold claims that many people would disagree with. The beginning of the gospel concerning Jesus, Messiah, Son of God. So now we're going to dive in and have a look at that phrase. So gospel is the Greek word euangelion. What does Mark actually mean when he uses that word? If you have a look at similar words in the Hebrew in the Old Testament, it's talking about a reward for good news, or actually the good news itself, particularly in reference to victory over an enemy. In the book of Isaiah, the concept is with regards to proclaiming the good news of God's reign, or the messenger who proclaims the good news. So it's an interesting word for Mark to have chosen. And then in the world in which Mark was living, it was used by the Greeks and the Romans to talk about victory over an enemy, or the birth of a son, or even the announcement of the birth or reign of an emperor, a Roman emperor. There's an inscription from 9 BC, that's a long time ago, that hails the Emperor Augustus as saviour whose birthday represents good news for bringing peace and ending wars. So they're applying that to the Roman leaders. And now Mark has plucked out that word and he's using it in the story about Jesus' life, death and resurrection. This proclamation of God's good news concerning Jesus. It's interesting that Mark says it's good news, isn't it? I think it's interesting because if you were to condense the book, there are a lot of bad things happening in the book of Mark. There are a lot of bad things happening. There's confrontations with evil spirits. There's confrontations with religious leaders. There's confusion. There's challenging things. There's sometimes confronting teaching from Jesus. There's disruptive scenes in the temple. There's Jesus' prediction of his death. There's the betrayal of Jesus. And then finally, his death in agony on an instrument of Roman torture. A lot of that you would not class as good news on the surface of it. But actually, Mark is not looking at the surface of it, is he? He's seeing the significance of this life. It wasn't a wasted life. It wasn't a tragic waste. It was, in fact, victorious. And if we think of Peter influencing Mark in the writing of this book, I love to think about how that story had an impact on Peter. He went from impetuous to intrepid, from unreliable to unstoppable. In one of his first speeches on the day of Pentecost, Peter concludes his speech with these words, "So let everyone in Israel know for certain that God has made this Jesus, whom you crucified, to be both Lord and Messiah." So Peter has come to the conclusion that what was confusing or sad or confronting or heartbreaking news is in fact good news. And Peter can see that joy in the long game, and Mark can see that too. So he starts off his story with, "This is good news." It's good news. And it's good news about Jesus Messiah. I don't know what your translation says. Some translations will say Jesus Messiah. Some translations will say Jesus Christ. It's the same thing. Messiah is the Hebrew word and Christ is the Greek word. So Jesus was his name, just like James or Robert or Phil. It was just a name. And you'll remember that Mary and Joseph were told to call Jesus by that name. It's actually the Greek version of the Hebrew name Joshua. Remember that the angel in Matthew spoke to Joseph and told him that he was going to have a son and that he should be named Jesus, for he will save his people from their sins. So the angel was referring to what Jesus would do, but he was also referring to the fact that the Hebrew origins of the name means Yahweh is salvation. In that time, it wasn't a unique name. It was quite a common name. There were quite a lot of Jesuses around the place at that time. We don't see so many now, do we? But it was a name that was divinely chosen, and it indicated Jesus' purpose and his mission. And his mission was a mission of rescue, salvation, liberation. In a time and place where there are a lot of Jesuses floating around, to work out which Jesus you were talking about, you might name where they came from. So Mark could have said, "Oh, this was Jesus of Nazareth." But he doesn't do that, does he? He says Jesus Messiah or Jesus Christ. So what does that mean? Well, basically means that Jesus has a role. He's been chosen by God and he's been commissioned by God for that task. Messiah wasn't a new title at that time. It had been used around other people in Israel's history. For example, King David. And you might remember that shockingly that title is applied to Cyrus, who was a Persian king who released God's people from captivity in Babylon. So it wasn't a new term. But there was a hope around that time for a king in the line of David who would be Messiah, God's instrument, putting all things right. And Micah the prophet speaks about a ruler who will be great, a man of peace, a shepherd. And then the prophets Jeremiah and Ezekiel proclaim the descendant of David who will be the instrument of Israel's renewal, peace and prosperity. So when Mark uses the word Messiah, he's tapping into that context where a Messiah was hoped for, longed for, a person who'd put something right. So Jesus as Messiah is marking out Christianity from Judaism because it's the Christians who would say, "Jesus is Messiah." So, Jesus, that was his name, Messiah. If Jesus was chosen by God for a task, what was the task? We presume it's going to be salvation because of his name, the name he's been given. His contemporaries might have thought that his salvation was going to have something to do with leadership or kingship or nation building or armed conflict to get rid of the pesky Romans, but Jesus subverted all of those categories. So we're up to the good news about Jesus Messiah, and now we come to Son of God. When I was growing up, I always presumed that if there was a reference to Son of God, it was talking about Jesus' divinity, the second person of the Trinity. And that is true. But there's a little bit more to it than that, because the words sons of God have been linked to other people in the Old Testament. So it's been referred to kings or heavenly beings or righteous people. And interestingly, Israel was referred to as a son of God. So the sons of God, in that broader perspective, are God's agents in the world and the recipients of his love. Did you know that some Roman emperors were referred to as sons of God as well? They tended to be self-designations. So Caesar Augustus's official name was Emperor Caesar Augustus, son of God. That's a bit confronting, isn't it? But in the New Testament, it's used to talk about God's endorsement, his commissioning. So again, we get this picture of Jesus coming for a task. He's on a mission. And then the other important thing to note is that Jesus isn't called one of the sons of God. Jesus is called the Son of God, which marks him out as quite a unique individual. Son of God is a super important phrase in the book of Mark. He opens with it, as we've just described, but he uses it in very important parts, key points in the life of Jesus and in the book. So I'd like to read to you from Jesus' baptism, which is in Mark 1, 9 to 11. At that time, Jesus came from Nazareth in Galilee and was baptized by John in the Jordan. Just as Jesus was coming up out of the water, he saw heaven being torn open and the Spirit descending on him like a dove. And a voice came from heaven, "You are my Son, whom I love. With you I am well pleased." And then at the Transfiguration, remember that, up on the mountain, and Jesus is shining. He's up there with Moses and Elijah. And I'll just read to you from Mark 9. "Then a cloud appeared and covered them, and a voice came from the cloud, 'This is my Son, whom I love. Listen to him.' Suddenly, when they looked around, they no longer saw anyone with them," that was the disciples, "except Jesus." And then in Mark 15, at the crucifixion, with a loud cry, Jesus breathed his last. The curtain of the temple was torn in two from top to bottom. And when the centurion who stood there in front of Jesus saw how he died, he said, "Surely this man was the Son of God." So let's just put all of that together. In the book of Mark, we get to know Jesus. It is, after all, a biography. It's a story about the life of Jesus. We get to know Jesus, the main character. But if you read about someone in a book, that's quite interesting in a factual type of way, but that's about as far as it goes. But with getting to know Jesus, we have something very different to that. Firstly, Jesus blew the minds of the people he lived amongst, including the disciples. He was no ordinary man. He was someone unique, someone unparalleled, and we believe God. This was someone very, very special. So in that way, it's worthwhile reading about his life. Secondly, though, and this is the amazing thing, because we believe Jesus is alive, we have the opportunity to learn about him, yes, but more importantly, we have the opportunity to get to know him. We can have a relationship with him. I serve a risen Saviour. So my question is, are you ready to embark on the adventure of getting to know Jesus? It might be for the first time, or it might be continuing that adventure which has gone on for some part of your life. But this is an opportunity as we go through the book of Mark to get to know Jesus more and better and closer and more fully and more earnestly. So I'd invite you into that. You might remember maybe a month ago when Ruth spoke to us, she encouraged us to look past the distractions of the stuff that's right in front of us, the stuff that's right in our face, the things that are concerning us, the cost of living, the fuel prices, the cattle sales, the real estate, the golf clubs, the

to make a commitment to get to know him better, deeper, this year, this Jesus Messiah, Son of God. Let's pray together. Father God, we're very thankful for your word, this diverse book that we believe you've brought together from all different authors, from all different perspectives, but your word to us, your message to us. And we're thankful that through your word we can get to know Jesus and we can have a relationship with him. Well, thank you that you seek relationship with us. You desire that relationship and that love from us. And Lord, even when we were turning our backs on you and not at all interested, diverted and dismissive, Lord, you still pursued us and we're thankful for that. And you pursued us so far that Jesus went to the cross. Lord, help us to be like that centurion, to look at Jesus and say, truly this man was the Son of God. We pray in Jesus' name. Amen. So we're going to come to a time of communion now. While we've been pondering the titles of Jesus, we've heard that one of the titles was shepherd. That's one of the prophets had, that Jesus was describing Jesus as shepherd. And we've been thinking about how Jesus was in the line of David and how David was a shepherd. So now we come to Jesus, the shepherd king. So as our thoughts turn to the cross, I'd like us to think about Jesus as shepherd. And I'd like to read you from the book of Ezekiel. So it was written about 500 years or so before Jesus was born. And it was quite a dark time in history. It was a time when there was corrupt leadership, and the corrupt leadership had taken its toll, and God's people had been captured and taken to Babylon. So it's a really hard time. So the prophet Ezekiel is speaking into that time. And so here are God's words to his people, which were recorded by Ezekiel. Therefore, you shepherds, hear the word of the Lord. As I live, declares the Lord God, surely because my sheep have become a prey and my sheep have become food for all the wild beasts, since there was no shepherd, and because my shepherds have not searched for my sheep, but the shepherds have fed themselves and have not fed my sheep, therefore, you shepherds, hear the word of the Lord. Thus says the Lord God, behold, I'm against the shepherds. And I will require my sheep at their hand and put a stop to their feeding the sheep. No longer shall the shepherds feed themselves. I will rescue my sheep from their mouths, that they not be food for them. For thus says the Lord God, behold, I myself will search for my sheep and will seek them out. As a shepherd seeks out his flock when he is among his sheep that have been scattered, so I will seek out my sheep. And I will rescue them from all places where they have been scattered on a day of clouds and thick darkness. And I will bring them out from the people and gather them from the countries and will bring them into their own land. And I will feed them on the mountains of Israel by the ravines and in all the inhabited places of the country. I will feed them with good pasture, and on the mountain heights of Israel shall be their grazing land. There they shall lie down in good grazing land, and on the rich pastures they shall feed on the mountains of Israel. I myself will be the shepherd of my sheep, and I myself will make them lie down, declares the Lord God. Isn't that beautiful? So I'd like to take from that reading the concepts of rescue, that God himself will rescue his sheep. God himself will rescue his sheep. And that's in the context of a dark time, a difficult time, a time of anxiety and uncertainty, where people were probably feeling quite despairing. God himself will rescue his sheep and will give the sheep rich pasture, rich pasture. And then let's advance our thoughts by about 500 years to the words of Jesus. And let's hear Jesus say, I am the good shepherd, and the good shepherd lays down his life for the sheep.
So that's Jesus' mission right there, isn't it? That's his purpose, what he's called.

0: called to do, to lay down his life for his sheep. And that's what he did. Jesus, the good shepherd, the shepherd king, on the cross, giving his life for the sheep. And he did it for us, for each of us, for you and for me. And that's incredible. So I'd invite you this morning, if you love the Lord, to participate in communion with us. I'm going to pray, and then we're going to participate in the bread together, and then we'll pray again and we'll drink the juice together. So let's pray. Father God, thank you for that beautiful picture of you gathering the sheep. Perhaps the sheep were anxious or confused, scattered, in danger. But we see the picture of you bringing those sheep together and laying down your life for the sheep. Lord, thank you for Jesus' obedience to his task, his willingness to enter into the world, to become a man, to live in a difficult time, to live through confrontation, through abuse, and through the scourging and punishment that came before the cross, and to be crucified on a cross when he could have called on thousands of angels to rescue him. Instead, he chose to give his life for his sheep. And we're thankful sheep this morning. We thank you for his body, which was broken for us. And as we eat the bread, we remember that. In Jesus' name, amen. Jesus, thank you for the blood that was shed that cleanses us. We each have things in our past that we are regretful of, where we've done the wrong thing or we have not done things that we should have done. But we're thankful that your blood cleanses us from that sin and gives us the chance of a new beginning. And so we remember you this morning, Jesus, as we drink this juice. Amen.
1: 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And Susanna's subject was beginnings or endings. 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

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I'm Bruce Baker.

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3: Well, thank you for joining me in Firm Foundations this Sunday morning, and now for the blessing from Jude 24 and 25. Now all glory to God, who is able to keep you from falling away and will bring you with great joy into his glorious presence without a single fault. All glory to him who alone is God, our Saviour, through Jesus Christ, our Lord. All glory, majesty, power, and authority are his before all time and in the present and beyond all time. Amen.

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1: Hello, I'm Sarah Warmby. The United States, Australia and the UK have unveiled a new project under the second pillar of the AUKUS agreement. The new initiative will see unmanned underwater drones developed to protect undersea cables and to boost defence capabilities. The announcement was made on the sidelines of the Shangri-La Dialogue in Singapore, the Asia-Pacific region's premier defence forum. Defence Minister Richard Marles says it is a significant development in the AUKUS journey.
2: All of this is the single biggest industrial project in Australia's history. All of this represents the biggest leap in Australia's military capability in more than a century, really since the establishment of the Navy.
1: Ukraine is reportedly using a new AI drone as it steps up attacks on Russian logistics in the occupied south of the country. Here's the BBC's Paul Brown.
3: Footage released by pro-Ukrainian social media channels shows multiple strikes on vehicles between the cities of Mariupol and Melitopol. The aftermath of these attacks has also been captured on video by motorists as they pass scattered wreckage on the roadside. Analysts say the operation is making use of Ukraine's Hornet drone, an AI-enabled unmanned aerial vehicle, or UAV, which has been trained using thousands of hours of video to identify Russian military targets. Experts told us that the Hornet has a 150-kilometre range and packs more than enough explosive to take out non-armoured vehicles.
1: To Victoria, and Labor and the Coalition may have to pay back millions of dollars in donations received from legacy investment funds after a major High Court ruling. The Age is reporting the government's been given new advice that it would be unlawful for any of the parties to use that money to campaign in this year's state election. Labor, Liberals and the Nationals have relied on legacy investment funds for decades in order to help finance their campaigns. Another rally will be held at Brisbane's Victoria Park, protesting plans to build a stadium at the site for the 2032 Olympics. Indigenous groups have been camping out in the park, arguing the land shouldn't be redeveloped as it has significant cultural value. One group says it plans to pull down the fencing, which has gone up ahead of construction starting tomorrow. Around 5,000 homes along Perth's coast are without power following a once-in-five-year storm. People are urged to keep up to date with warnings through the Weather Bureau's website and also through Emergency WA. Meantime, the Bureau is warning South Australians to brace for strong winds, with that powerful system set to move across the state from tomorrow. Michael Conway from the Bureau says Adelaide is in the firing line.
4: It's bringing severe weather to WA tonight and then very quickly moves over in one day to be near us tomorrow. So the winds will be ramping up on Monday morning to northerlies around 45 kilometres an hour. That sort of range may be stronger, and there may be warnings put out.
1: Also in news, some children's disability workers could lose their jobs as a result of changes to the NDIS. And train services across regional Queensland will be reduced from tomorrow due to an ongoing industrial dispute. This is Air News. Sydney is celebrating a crushing 114-point win over Richmond in the AFL, helped by Charlie Curnow's club-best 8 goals and Isaac Heaney's 32 disposals and 5 goals. The final score 25-21-70 to 8-8-56. Swans coach Dean Cox full of praise for the players.
5: I thought it was a really consistent performance. I think it was from all our players across the board the majority of the game. We got scored against on entry a little bit too easy at the start of the game. But, you know, to be able to rectify that and to be hard to play against was really satisfying.
1: The Bulldogs and Dockers also had wins. To rugby league, and it hasn't been a great year for Melbourne, but they're only 6 points outside the top eight after they registered their third win from four matches with a gritty 18-4 victory over Sydney. Storm coach Craig Bellamy says it would have been nice to score a few more points.
6: The Roosters defended really well, and we just stuck with what we had planned to do. And then, you know, like, again, we didn't score a whole heap of points either, but we scored enough points to win the game, and that's what's important in the end.
1: In the other games, the Tigers and Knights both posted wins. And in the tennis, Daria Kasatkina has been knocked out of the French Open, the Aussie going down to the world number one, Arina Sabalenka, in the third round. Australian Independent Radio News.
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1: 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I'm Daniel Britt, and now we're looking here at Kevin Williams,
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1: Michael Booth,
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1: Mark Bishop,
6: well, y'all know.
1: Pat Barker,
7: got that right.
1: New York Times bestselling author Andy Andrews. The one and only Tori Taff.
8: Absolutely.
1: And, of course, our fearless leader for today, his name's on the show, Bill Gaither.
6: And there he is. How right you are, my friend. And my guest today are so excited to sing about a big God who does big things. So let's get started. Hey, it's going to be a great day.
2: It's going to be fun.
9: 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And go back a few years. 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

0: Well, that was the whole homecoming gang with Give the World a Smile, homecoming Texas style.
1: Mm-hmm.
2: Yeah.
3: What did you say his name was?
4: Pat Morgan.
5: Pat Morgan. It's nice to meet you, Bill.
6: I used to follow him when he was with Gold City. He was wonderful.
5: Sadly, Gold City is the only group I haven't traveled with.
7: Yet.
5: There's still tomorrow.
8: Don't be so hard on yourself, Pat.

0: the group he actually sings with, The Guardians, featuring Pat Barker on bass. Pat's in the room, and this is a fun day we've got lined up for you. Going to Hawaii now, Maui to be specific. How about the Gaither Vocal Band?
1: I don't want to spend my time writing songs to answer questions that nobody's even asking anyhow.

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Instead of spending all that time writing songs to answer questions that nobody's even asking,

0: as a vocal band.
1: Songs that answer questions. Paul says, I would remind you, brothers, of the gospel I preached to you, which you received, in which you stand, and by which you're being saved, if you hold fast to the word I preached to you. For I delivered to you as of first importance what I also received, that Christ died for our sins in accordance with the Scriptures.
2: Hey, everybody, this is God is Good All the Time by the one and only Babby Mason.

0: And that's Babbie Mason on Homecoming Radio. Tori, what do you have?
1: Here's something to think about. Is it not significant that the biblical prophets and the psalmists were all poets? And you know who said that? Eugene Peterson, who's quite a poet himself.
2: Yeah.
3: Just announced. Save the date. Hi, it's Daniel Britt. We're excited to announce the final sailing of the Gaither Homecoming Canada and New England Cruise, September 2026. 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

0: 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Now, just a few moments ago before the break, Tori, you were telling us that quote about Eugene Peterson and about a poet and poetry. And New York Times bestselling author Andy Andrews is here. You've got something to say about that.
1: Eve was a poet. She wrote the shortest poem ever.
2: Yeah?
1: Yeah, it was entitled Fleas. And the poem is Adam Had 'em. Eve and Eugene Peterson, yeah. Two of my favorites.
3: That sounds like the message.
4: The gospel according to Andy Andrews.
3: Yeah. They went to different schools together.
1: I'm a poet and don't know it.
5: That's true.
1: Because my feet are long, fellows.
6: This poem would be longer if my pencil had been strong.
5: Hey, I got it.
3: Hey, well done, Michael.
5: It's a poetry jam.
0: Some of you will get that after these brief words.

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2: They didn't spell it right on the paper. Hey, listen, Bill, I am a big, big, big Gaither Vocal Band fan, especially when I'm around you. I want more airtime on radio.
5: Yeah. You got your date book with you?
2: Yeah, I just happen to have it with me. And a CD. Listen, though, the song Lord of Hosts you guys recorded, I believe Larnell Harris was on that. What album did that come from?
1: One by One, and I never knew what it meant. One by One.
5: Yeah. Your album.
1: We said, I think One by One would be a good title for
6: the prequel to the Noah story.
7: That's good.
1: But here it is.
2: I love it.
1: Features Larnell and Michael.
2: English.
1: And I got a couple of notes on there myself, so I don't know what it works.
2: That's what we did over.

0: That was a Gaither vocal band. Love it. What are we doing?
1: It's time to set the scene for a minute with Gene. He's insightfully keen, full of caffeine, and just the friendliest low-down bass singing machine.
2: Yes, he is.
3: Well,
0: his pants are green.
3: Thanks, Pat. You've been very kind to me all these years. The suspense is terrible. I hope it'll last.
4: Oh, it will.
3: In real life, I assure you, there is no such thing as algebra.
2: That's very true.
3: I can add, but I can't figure.
5: Except for on the 1x1 album.